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1: Now I've been in this ride for a minute. I used to lean back when I was in it. It's time to slow down, just take me home.

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I used to lean back when I was in it. It's time to slow down, just take me

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From this note, I quote, "Well, you brought home those new clothes in a Goodwill bag." I said,

yes, money. Money was the cause. Oh yeah, that you gold diggers just stand up and applause. We could have made it, mama, on a whole lot less.

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At the tone, please record your message. When you have finished recording, you may hang up or press 1 for more options.

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1: Hello, I'm Steve Lanche. This is number 0873, the Stuff File program with Peter Anthony Holder. And it comes to you right now.
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4: Hey there, hi there, ho there. Peter Anthony Holder here with you, and yes, this is indeed another edition of the Stuff File program, number 0873. And coming up on this edition of the Stuff File program, you'll meet Lisa Johnson, who is the co-founder of Been There, Got Out, and also the co-author of Been There, Got Out, Toxic Relationships, High Conflict Divorce, and How to Stay Sane Under Insane Circumstances. She started her organization and wrote her book because she went through a horrendously long process in finalizing her divorce.
5: For people going through something like this, you know, you hear the phrase all the time, you're not alone. Well, it really feels like you are the only one going through it, because I remember just talking to friends and people I'd see at the gym. They'd be like, you're still in court? Like, how could you still be in court? This is crazy. So I didn't know anybody who had a situation like mine. And it was really learning about legal abuse and doing some research and then starting our legal abuse support group, which is another big thing that we offer to people because we offer live community. That's when I thought, this is huge. And we started getting clients from all around the world.
4: Actress Jennifer Lieberman is the author of Independent Theater Production for the 21st Century in 7 Simple Steps. Independent creatives have to work hard to get their projects mounted and promoted.
6: The market is so saturated, it's a competition for eyeballs in the tens of millions. On the one hand, it's easier to get your stuff out there, but on the other hand, it's so much harder to get eyeballs. Funding is always a challenge, and that's why it's so important for artists to have the confidence to put themselves out there and talk about their work, talk about their struggle, talk about their journey in order to gain a following and be able to do some of the heavy lifting with your fundraising through crowdsourcing and crowdfunding online.
4: Stuart Nullman is in with another edition of Book Banter.
7: Hi, I'm Stuart Nullman, and Book Banter rekindles the Olympic flame as veteran Gazette cartoonist Ays Lin looks back at the 1976 Montreal Olympics with Jean Drapeau's baby. Let the games begin, again, later on the Stuff File program.
4: And there's lots and lots of Stuff File news. Dad Joke Theater, Sir Dudley's Poetry Corner, a morning shower thought, and of course, an idiot of the day. The guests later, the person who told you this was show number 0873, was Emmy Award-winning sports broadcaster Steve Lanchier, who is currently working as a broadcast consultant. Steve has almost 50 years experience in the industry as a producer, and I was lucky enough to work with Steve back in the day in my early part of my career. 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Well, let's get right to the stuff. Between this show and my previous radio show, I've been sharing weird stories for over 35 years. However, I don't think I've ever started off with an exploratory statement at the start of a story like this. So buckle up. On April 30th, John Stevenson, a 50-year-old strong man from Halifax, West Yorkshire in the UK, pulled a 2-ton French police car 131 feet using his penis while he was set on fire. Let that sink in for just a second. Go on. I'll wait. Okay. The martial arts expert and former bare-knuckle fighter used a tow rope attached to his manhood to haul a Renault Clio RS down a residential street. Stevenson combined two previous stunts, pulling cars with his testicles and while on fire, to create what he believes is a world first. Said Stevenson, "I won't lie, it did hurt quite a bit." But he added, "Everything is still intact." Does that include your mind? Yeah. The painter and decorator aimed to raise awareness for prostate cancer, which affects one in six men during their lifetimes. Prostate cancer is the most common cancer in men, excluding skin cancer, and is the second leading cause of male cancer deaths. I just imagine someone who wasn't aware of this stunt taking place and coming upon a guy on fire pulling a car with his genitals and thinking, boy, have gas prices gone up that much? French academic Florent Montclair faces suspension after fabricating a prestigious academic honor and awarding it to himself. The linguistics professor, who taught at an Eastern France university for 20 years, created the Gold Medal of Philology along with a fictitious scholarly organization to present it. His elaborate 2016 ceremony occurred at Paris's National Assembly, attended by government officials and legitimate Nobel laureates. Prosecutor Paul-Edouard Lallois described it as such an unlikely tale it could be out of a film. According to Lallois, Montclair began his invention in 2015, around the time a local newspaper carried a story headlined "Local Man on Shortlist for Nobel." The report said that Montclair was down to the last five for the prestigious international award. Needless to say, he didn't get the Nobel Prize that year, so he created his own prize. Montclair had even awarded later that year an honorary version to MIT linguist Noam Chomsky during a Brussels event and falsely claimed having a doctorate from a non-existent Delaware institution. Montclair admitted spending approximately $300 on the medal, stating, quote, "It's not a con, it's an attempt to set up a new distinction in the world of academia, an attempt that failed," unquote. You know, if he just wanted a Nobel Prize that badly, he should have just asked someone who won it to hand over theirs. That seems to work.
8: The person who actually got the Nobel Prize called me. And said, "I'm accepting this in honor of you because you really deserved it." A very nice thing to do.
4: And let's get to our first guest here in this edition of the Stuff File program, shall we? Lisa Johnson is the co-founder of Been There, Got Out, a high-conflict divorce strategist and certified domestic violence advocate. She's also the author of Been There, Got Out, Toxic Relationships, High-Conflict Divorce, and How to Stay Sane Under Insane Circumstances. She joins us from Connecticut via Riverside.com. Hi, Lisa.
5: Hi. Thank you so much for having me.
4: Thanks for being on the program with us. You know, they always say that necessity is the mother of invention. You went through a costly, long divorce. Is this how you got into this realm of society?
5: Yeah. And the divorce was only, when you say long, it was a year, but I did spend 10 years-ish in the legal system. And yes, it is absolutely how I got to do what I'm doing today.
4: Why did you spend 10 years in the legal system?
5: Because the first year was the actual divorce. And at the very end, my wonderful all-knowing attorney said, "Your ex is not going to comply with this agreement, and you're going to be back here, and you can't afford me, so you're going to have to do it yourself and start laying the paper trail." And so I took about a year and a half, and then I built up my case, went back, and it took another 7.5 years or so to get everything fine, basically to get him to pay up what he owed. And justice is very slow. You know, you probably heard the quote, "The wheels of justice turn so slowly, but they grind so fine. And we also had COVID happen. The case was split into two different states with a number of different things going on. So it took about, I don't know, 100 court appearances. And that included at the high court level. So yeah, that's why it took so long.
4: Is the length of time common, or
5: no.
4: Was your situation irregular?
5: Well, in my world with our clients, it is very common, but in the realm of normal divorcing couples, it's only about 15%. And that's just what we call high conflict cases. So these are the ones that go on for years, probably anyone who ends up in family court for any length of time is unusual, because most people settle outside of court. Most people want what's best for the kids. They want to move on with their lives and they're reasonable. But mine, unfortunately, and all of our clients, doesn't fit into that category.
4: You know, hindsight is always 20/20. And I'm just curious to know, did you ever anticipate that your now ex's personality would manifest itself in that way?
5: Absolutely not. And the first time, I should say, first of all, that one in two people in abusive relationships have no idea that they are, because there's not always bruises. But the first time that I suspected something was wrong was during my consult with the divorce attorney, who within 20 minutes said, yours is going to be one of the really bad ones. And I remember thinking, why would he say such a thing? My ex is a good person. He's done some bad things. I mean, we were together for basically 20 years. So I had no idea how my lawyer's name was Eric, how Eric knew, but he was right. And then when we did that first book, because we have another book out now as well, I went back to Eric and said, how did you know? And he went through a few things that now, of course, I realized, like, oh, you were right. You're spot on.
4: Well, you mentioned a second book. I believe that book is When Your Ex Turns the Kids Against You. Is that correct?
5: Yes.
4: So did that also happen with your marriage?
5: No, that I was very, very lucky that didn't happen. I mean, my ex did attempt to do that, but it didn't work out. Very lucky for me, but that does affect 22 million separated parents in America and Canada alone.
4: So when did you turn from being, you know, a victim to helping other people get out of a situation that you had previously been in yourself?
5: Well, I mean, there were so many stages of getting out. So it took a couple of years to really extract myself from the relationship, because there's lots of stops and starts and thinking, you know, maybe we can stay together, maybe we can fix things. And then it took that first year of the actual divorce, which I assumed, okay, now we're finally done. And then, then going back to court to try to get some of the financial stuff enforced. And maybe a few years into that, I thought, this is so crazy. In my past life, I had been a high school English teacher, and I thought, I can't go back to work, because every time I'd get an application and an interview, I'd have to stop the process to drop everything and go to court, because I was representing myself. So a few years ago, my partner Chris and I

0: thought, maybe we can figure out a way to support others going through the legal process, because even though it was exhausting, I was doing well. The part that was so difficult to swallow was that nothing was being enforced. So I'd win my motion. My ex would be found in contempt, but then nothing actually happened to make him do what he was supposed to do. So that became really frustrating. And then a little over 5 years ago, we started something called a weekly legal abuse support group, because I just learned about the term legal abuse. There was nothing out there in the world about it, and it described my life perfectly. It's basically dealing with a person who's using the legal system to wear you down and bleed you dry financially. And that was my situation. I thought when we started the group, if there's a couple of people out there in the world like me, then maybe we can support each other. And within that first week, we got 12 people from all over the world, and then it just exploded from there.
1: One of the things, and again, I don't deal with divorce. I haven't dealt with divorce. I don't know people who have dealt with divorce, or at least I haven't gotten the inside to what was going on. But why was it that your ex didn't comply with the judicial verdicts? And why was it that he couldn't be forced to comply with judicial verdicts?
0: So unfortunately, a verdict is really a piece of paper or a judge's order. And in a lot of courts, everyone thinks that people will listen to authority. So when you have a court order that says you're supposed to do things, most people do it. But there are some people who act with impunity and think, I'm not going to do it. What are you going to do about it? And so that's when legal abuse happens, when somebody is forced to return to court, as I was, to enforce those orders. So I'd go back to court, the judge, and you know, over the years, judges change. And so you have to keep catching them up with what's happened. So for example, my ex had what's called an educational support order, where we were supposed to share the costs of our first child's college. And he was supposed to reimburse me the amount that I paid for our son to go to for his freshman year. He just didn't do it. So I had to keep bringing him back to court, and the judge would yell at him and keep putting interest on the debt and saying, you know, making threats, you could end up in jail, or your son's going to be really upset. Why would you deny your son an education? And he still just didn't do it. So then I had to keep returning to court, and more penalties were put on that. And then there were other things regarding alimony and child support where they said you have to pay her more money because you didn't tell the truth on your what's called financial affidavits. And he just didn't. So he kept hiring aggressive attorneys who would distract and create chaos and delays. And I just kept going back. And that's why it took so long. So finally, after he was found in contempt 5 times. The judge issued some orders with teeth, as I say, some really powerful orders, and he gave in and did what he was supposed to do. But the cost to him was probably double what it would have been if he had just complied after he got the orders in 2017 or 2018.
1: You have that second book, which is When Your Ex Turns the Kids Against You. You say that didn't happen to you. But during this whole process that you went through, it must have a toll on not only just yourself, but the children.
0: Absolutely. This is something, I mean, for me, my partner dealt with more of a custody battle. Mine, in some ways, unfortunately, wasn't, because my ex basically walked away from the kids. We had on paper 50-50 custody, but he didn't show up for visits. He never moved into a place where he had overnights. He just never took them. So it was very different. But often when there's custody battles, when you're dealing with a disordered ex or somebody who's got an active addiction, they want the opposite of what most people want in the separation. They want to keep it going for as long as possible. And their goal is to punish you. We often refer to it as a clinging kind of hate. So once you're out of the day-to-day contact with them, they're limited to 3 ways to still get at you: money, the courts, and your children. And so money and the courts go hand in hand because it's very, very expensive to go to court unless you're representing yourself, but even that has an expense. But the kids last the longest. And so often kids are put in a situation where one parent says it's they don't say it outright, but it's suggested, or the kids are made to feel that they have to choose between the parents. And with a difficult parent, it's like, you're with me or against me. So if you love me, then you have to reject or discard.

0: would, like, why are both of our divorces taking so long? And then Chris found an article and suggested I read it. And it was like this light bulb came on. And I thought, that's my situation. He said, that's mine too. So we started learning a lot about it and put our heads together and our experiences together. And we started writing the first book years ago. And then that got put on hold because we just got busy with clients. And then during one of my interviews with somebody, because we have a podcast as well, and I was interviewing someone who was a single mother talking about how she learned how to earn money and support herself and achieve financial independence. Her publisher was listening and then convinced us to write the book, and we've done now those couple books with the same publisher. So, yeah, but Chris and I did not get together because of this.
1: You are the co-founder of Been There, Got Out. There is a website, beentheregotout.com. What will people find when they go there, and how can you help them?
0: So they'll find a lot of things. I mean, first of all, we have like a very active, we produce a lot of content. So on the website, it ties to our Instagram where we post three things a day that are related to these issues. We have the podcast, which I think there's a link to that. We have some blogs. We have to get a little more updated with that. We have the books. We have a course on what we call strategic communication. It's called How to Communicate with Your Ex Without Destroying Your Case or Losing Your Mind. And then we have an upcoming course called the Alienation Masterclass, How to Protect Your Relationship with Your Children in and Out of Court. We also do what we call two-to-one coaching or strategy sessions with men and women all over the world, and we focus on where they need the most help. So, for example, putting together proper, what we call targeted documentation for court to save as much time and money and energy as possible, whether they have an attorney or not, proper presentation in court or out of court to a custody evaluator, how to negotiate or mediate with a very difficult personality, how to represent yourself in court. Those are just a few of the things that we do all the time. And of course, strategic communication is what we do more than anything. And I feel like my background as a high school English teacher and professional writer really comes into play, not just from personal experience, but from, you know, being an educator.
1: During the course of co-founding Been There, Got Out, and also the books that you have, are you at all surprised by the volume of people that have gone through a difficult divorce like you have? Or was that just something that was very common?
0: So it wasn't very common. For people going through something like this, you hear the phrase all the time, you're not alone. Well, it really feels like you are the only one going through it, because I remember just talking to friends and people I'd see at the gym, they'd be like, you're still in court? Like, how could you still be in court? This is crazy. So I didn't know anybody who had a situation like mine. And it was really learning about legal abuse and doing some research and then starting our legal abuse support group, which is another big thing that we offer to people because we offer live community. That's when I thought, this is huge. And we started getting clients from all around the world, men and women. I mean, in Africa, Australia, India, you know, Europe, South America, everywhere. We got someone from Iceland. It was like, this is crazy. This is an epidemic thing. So it's not in different countries, it can be a little bit different, because in America and Canada, the cost of divorce is really, really high. But the issues are very similar. We always say the laws are different, but the issues are the same. So I was astonished to see that this was such a rampant, that this was rampant.
1: Again, the organization has Been There, Got Out. There are several books, Been There, Got Out, Toxic Relationships, High Conflict Divorce, and How to Stay Sane Under Insane Circumstances. And also, there's the second book, When Your Ex Turns the Kids Against You. Again, thank you very much, Lisa, for taking the time to be on the program with us.
0: Thank you so much for hosting.
1: Lisa Johnson, co-founder of Been There, Got Out, and co-author of Been There, Got Out, Toxic Relationships, High Conflict Divorce, and How to Stay Sane Under Insane Circumstances, and also, When Your Ex Turns the Kids Against You. You can go to our website at thestufffile.com to the page for this show, which is show number 0873, and you'll find links to Lisa's site, plus links to either

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2: 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It's the choice of 4 out of 5 dentists. The 5th dentist also listens, but that's just because he follows the crowd. Here's Peter Anthony Holder.
0: And still to come in the program, we'll talk to Jennifer Lieberman, who is the author of Independent Theater Production for the 21st Century. Plus, Stuart Nullman is along with another edition of Book Banter. We also have Sir Dudley's Poetry Corner, a morning shower thought, and of course, an idiot of the day, and lots more in Stuff File News right here, right now. 37-year-old Kimberly Brown let her Tesla's autopilot take her home, according to Alistair Weaver of the automotive publication Edmunds. There are actually monitors within the vehicle that make sure that you're looking forwards and will initially warn you and then ultimately shut down the car if you're not paying attention. Brown wasn't paying attention. The Florida Highway Patrol says they found her asleep behind the wheel after the car came to a stop in the middle of Interstate 75. State Trooper Ken Watson said, "She should not have been behind the wheel. Unfortunately, she was intoxicated more than 2 times the legal limit. Police are investigating where Brown was driving from and why she got in the car behind the wheel." Well, you know, smart cars amplify dumb drivers. Or maybe she, in her drunken stupor, thought that she was driving Kit from Knight Rider.
4: "I am scanning your interrogatives quite satisfactorily. I am the voice of Knight Industry 2000's microprocessor. K-I-T-T for easy reference. A Kit if you prefer."
0: It's gator mating season, so cue Bill Haley again.
5: See you later, alligator.
0: Kayla Burris thought someone was breaking into her Ave Maria, Florida home when she heard loud noises from her screened porch while her baby slept. Instead, she found 2 alligators fighting on her lanai after they tore through the mesh screening, said Burris.
6: "I thought somebody was breaking in because I never thought that the gators were going to enter my porch."
0: She captured video showing one reptile biting the other's tail with visible blood indicating territorial combat rather than mating behavior. A licensed trapper relocated both animals after cornering one as it thrashed destructively on the porch. Meanwhile, Burris warned her neighbors.
6: "It was scary, and I just warned everybody else in the neighborhood, like, watch your kids, watch the dogs, because it was fast, and they were powerful."
0: Florida's alligator mating season began in April when reptiles become more aggressive and territorial through early September. So their mating season doesn't end until the kids go back to school. That means everybody in the neighborhood will have to wait on pins and needles before they can say,
5: so long, that's all, goodbye.
0: Two California consumers have filed a class action lawsuit against New Jersey-based Cento Fine Foods, alleging fraudulent certified San Marzano labeling.
7: Authentic Italian cooking begins with Cento. So when you open Cento tomatoes, you are transported across the Atlantic to Italy.
0: The legal filing claims the company's premium tomato products don't contain authentic San Marzano tomatoes despite marketing claims.
7: Cento San Marzano tomatoes are grown in the rich volcanic soil under the shadow of Mount Vesuvius and are harvested by local farmers who select and pick only the freshest tomatoes.
0: According to the lawsuit, San Marzano tomatoes are considered the Ferrari or Prada of canned tomato varieties. Loyalists say that they are well worth the higher price tag compared to other Italian or domestically produced options. Plaintiffs argue Cento's products lack the taste, consistency, and other physical characteristics associated by consumers with certified San Marzano tomatoes. The filing describes the labeling as false, misleading, and unfair. Cento's legal representative said the allegations are entirely without merit, noting the company successfully defended against similar litigation in New York during 2019.
7: And that's why I trust my family with Cento.
0: You know, this has the classic beginnings of a film that I saw when it came out back in 1978.
8: Lives are shattered. The nation is in chaos. Death and destruction sweeps the country.
9: Attack of the killer tomatoes.
8: Attack of the killer tomatoes. You've never seen a film like it.
0: And I haven't seen one like it since. And now, this.
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11: As a beauty, I am not a star. There are others more handsome by far. But my face, I don't mind it, for I am behind it. It's the people in front that I jar.
0: And let's get to our next guest here in this edition of the Stuff File program, shall we? Jennifer Lieberman is back on the show. She is an actress, film producer, and a best-selling author. We spoke 4 years ago about her novel, Year of the What? Well, this time around, Jennifer has a new nonfiction book out. It's called Independent Theater Production for the 21st Century in 7 Simple Steps. She joins us from Toronto via Riverside.com. Hi, Jennifer.
12: Hi, Peter. Thank you so much for having me back on the show.
0: Thanks for being on the program with us once again. For whom did you write this book specifically? Like, what was your audience when you decided to write independent theater production for the 21st century?
12: I specifically wrote it for frustrated actors, writers, and creatives who were tired or are tired of waiting to get picked. Because that's what I was until I decided to take the reins and create my own opportunities.
0: I remember when I spoke to you 4 years ago that I thought of you immediately as a go-getter because you told the story of when you were running after Robert De Niro.
12: Oh, no, it was Robert Downey Jr.
0: Sorry, Robert Downey Jr. Right, I'm sorry.
12: Correct.
0: Robert Downey Jr. Anyway, the one thing I always find interesting about creatives, and I spend a lot of time with creatives, is that they're very honed in on creating what they're doing, but they're not necessarily creative in promoting what they're doing.
12: Yes. Promotion is challenging, and it's part of a business. It's part of any business model. Anybody who's running a business knows that marketing and promotion go hand in hand. And in business, I think when I took some business classes, they talked about how 80% of the business was getting the customers or getting the clients and 20% was actually, you know, creating the product, so to speak. And I think with creatives, we focus 95% of the time on the creative process. And the sales and marketing is almost an afterthought. And I think one of the reasons it's so challenging for us is because we are our product. And it's so, and I think that's also why agents and managers are so important in the entertainment business, because it's easier to sell somebody else than it is to sell yourself, if that makes any sense.
0: Oh, it makes absolute sense. I completely agree. So the subtitle of your book is In Seven Simple Steps. What are some of the steps?
12: Okay, well, the first step is your goal. You have to have a very clear goal of what you're trying to achieve. Of course, there can be multiple goals, but for example, so the first thing I ever created for myself was my one-woman show, which is now my best-selling novel, and that was the project I was chasing Robert Downey Jr. on the street to give him a flyer to invite him to the show. And my very specific goal, for that production, I wrote it and produced it specifically to invite industry, to invite agents, managers, directors, producers, casting directors, basically anyone who could hire me or help represent me to get work when I first moved to Los Angeles. I did the show about a year and a half into moving to LA, because after a year of spinning my wheels, somebody suggested that I create myself a vehicle. Did I achieve my goal? No. I never got an agent or manager. That show never led to work, so to speak. However, I realized that creating the show, I was more jazzed, more fired up, more creatively charged than I had ever been working on anyone else's projects. So I kept going with the show. And I never expected it would go to New York. I never expected to be in a festival. I never expected to win an award for it. I never expected to be hired to work on another one-woman show in Australia. And I definitely never expected that it would become a number one best-selling novel. So you don't necessarily achieve the goal you want, but you need to have some sort of idea in mind of where you're going and why you're doing it, because that will help you decide the size of the venue, how much money to spend, how long you're going to work on it. There are so many factors involved. So number one is the goal, and then number two is the material. Why this material? Why now? And why are you the person to do it?
0: Were you someone who was always told no, but didn't take a no for an answer?
12: Oh yeah, no just meant, of course I'm gonna do it. I think I was like that ever since I was young. And it might have to do with the fact that I was a competitive gymnast and quite the daredevil. So I was defying gravity in the literal sense since I was a little kid. And anything that seemed difficult or challenging or unachievable always was exciting to me.
0: One of the other 7 points, again, the subtitle in your book, In Seven Simple Steps, you mentioned goal, you mentioned material. There's also fundraising and marketing, right?
12: Yes, yes. So fundraising is important because without the money, you can't do it. But of course, the chances of making a lot of money, especially if this is the first time you're putting up the production, and especially if it's original material, it has to go through a development process. So you want to raise the money. You don't want to dip into your pocket and spend any of your own money, because chances are you're not going to make much of it back. And I'm very candid about that in the book, and that's why the goal is important. What are you trying to achieve that's going to keep you jazzed and fired up for a year or two or five or 10 of development and fundraising, rounds of fundraising, and several incarnations of a production? Even Broadway shows don't start off on Broadway, even if they have millions of dollars behind them. They have to go through a development process. And so fundraising is super important. And then the marketing and publicity, as we talked about when we first started this conversation, is that without that element, without, as I call it, butts in seats, you have no show.
0: By the same token, you know, the first word of your book is independent theater production for the 21st century.

0: And I'm just wondering, in your estimation, if independence, be it an actress, be it a musician, be it a comedian, be it whatever it is who is creative, is independent a different terminology today than it was back in the days when movie studios ran everything and music producers ran everything? In other words, is it easier to be an independent today than it was back in the day?
1: Well, I think it's a double-edged sword. I think back in the day, you were still reliant on, you were still kind of living in a vacuum. So even if you were an independent artist, eventually you needed a distribution company, a studio, something like, you know, Fox Searchlight Pictures, a smaller subsidiary of a bigger company to get behind you in order to find an outlet. Nowadays, anybody can post their things on YouTube, on Vimeo, segments of it on TikTok, Instagram. With social media, there's no, anybody can enter, right? Like, there's no gatekeeper stopping you. However, the market is so saturated, it's a competition for eyeballs in the tens of millions. So on the one hand, it's easier to get your stuff out there, but on the other hand, it's so much harder to get eyeballs. And funding is always a challenge. And that's why it's so important for artists to have the confidence to put themselves out there and talk about their work, talk about their struggle, talk about their journey in order to gain a following and be able to do some of the heavy lifting with your fundraising through crowdsourcing and crowdfunding online.
0: Don't you believe also that, for lack of a better term, the cream also always rises to the top? So if there's a large crowd out there on social media, if you feel you're that good at what you're doing, will you not rise to the top as opposed to back in the day where someone's thumb was always on the scale?
1: Yes and no. Once again, I actually think it's a double-edged sword, because the kind of content that thrives and gets eyeballs on social media is not necessarily the same type of content that's going to exist or be successful in a longer format, you know, or especially if you're trying to do something that's highly artistic or profound, you know. Social media views are more about shock value, they're more about comedy. It's a completely different landscape of the type of material that's getting traction. So you really have to kind of lean into the niche of what is successful on social media in order to be successful on social media. And that's not necessarily where most artists are trying to be.
0: Book is entitled Independent Theater Production for the 21st Century in 7 Simple Steps. I would assume that creatives out there who are thinking about their creative endeavor, they should run, not walk, to the bookstore to get your book.
1: Thank you. And I do feel like we're all getting to a point of screen fatigue, and there's just too much vying for our attention online, that it's a time to start going back to theater, start supporting local artists, and start focusing on a local reach as opposed to a global reach, and get people out of the house to have real experiences with other real humans.
0: Jennifer, thank you very much for taking the time to be on the program once again.
1: Thank you so much, Peter. It was a pleasure.
0: Actress Jennifer Lieberman, author of Independent Theater Production for the 21st Century in 7 Simple Steps. You can go to our website at thestufffile.com to the page for this show, which is show number 0873, and you'll find links to Jennifer's site, plus links to either Amazon.com or Amazon.ca, where you can order her book directly. 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
3: From our studios in Montreal, Canada, and going out to the rest of the world, this is the Stuff File program with Peter Anthony Holder. It's time to crack a spine. The Stuff File presents Book Banter with Stuart Nallman. Once again, here's Peter Anthony Holder.
0: And Stuart, you know, it's been 50 years since Mayor Jean Drapeau of Montreal apparently had that baby. How's the baby doing now?
5: We're still paying for it, but not like it was after the Olympics. Yeah, I had the baby. The baby was a little bit of trouble, but now the baby is settled in, but there's still some expenses to look after. For this edition of Book Banter, Peter, I'm going to do my best Bud Greenspan impersonation. You remember his Olympiad series? The fact that he always wore his glasses on top of his head, which I'm doing right now, but things look kind of blurry to be honest with you. But yes, you know, there was much joy when the city of Montreal got the rights from the IOC to host the 1976 Olympics. It was a perennial icing on the cake for the city and for its mayor, Jean Drapeau. I mean, he wanted to bring Montreal into the modern world, and he certainly did it in 67 with Expo 67, which attracted over 15 million visitors during its six-month run. Now, with that kind of track record, it looked like Mayor Drapeau could do no wrong. You know, he was hoping that staging the 76 Summer Olympics in Montreal would be his crowning achievement on the same scale as Expo 67. But during those years that culminated with the opening ceremonies, it would wear out that sense of euphoria with the public. I mean, there were cost overruns, labor slowdowns, construction delays, rampant corruption, widespread disorganization, a boycott by several African nations, an unfinished Olympic stadium, and of course, the $2 billion baby or debt that was incurred, which took Montreal taxpayers an astounding 30 years to pay off. How was that done? Well, it was thanks mainly to a tax on tobacco products. Now, scandals and controversies aside, the games of the 21st Olympiad was a resounding success during those 2 weeks in July of 76. I mean, look what you had. You had many stellar athletes grabbing the headlines, winning medals, and breaking records such as Bruce Jenner, who won the decathlon, Sugar Ray Leonard, who won gold in boxing, swimmer Shirley Babishoff, weightlifter Vasily Alexeyev, Canadian Greg Joy in that silver medal victory he won in the high jump on the last day of the Olympics, and of course, gymnast Nadia Comaneci, and her perfect 10 scores, which was the story of the games. So to sum it all up, the 76 Montreal Summer Olympics was Jean Drapeau's baby and his burden. So veteran Montreal Gazette cartoonist Terry Mosher, who's known as Aislinn, he was there. He was armed with a special photographer's press pass from the paper and a generous supply of pencils and notebooks, and he bounced from venue to venue, capturing the games in the arena, in the stands, and in the press box to give an all-encompassing and humane type of coverage that only cartoonists of his ilk can offer its readers. Now, 50 years after the flame was lit, he has put together another scrapbook-type memoir, his fourth in 9 years, that gives a humorous, without-tears look at those 14 days of glory in Montreal and the man who was its eye of the storm with the book Jean Drapeau's Baby. This book is actually two books in one. The first part is an examination of Jean Drapeau, the unassuming lawyer and racket buster who was first elected to Montreal's mayor in 1954 with the one goal in mind to clean up crime. and the graft and corruption that pervaded the city and the corridors of City Hall. He was defeated in 1957, reelected in 1960, but he had a new mission when he was reelected in 1960, to modernize and promote Montreal to the rest of the world with the flair of a 19th century American master, P.T. Barnum. The second part is the painful long road to the 76 Olympics and the never-ending hangover that Montreal and its citizens had to endure for three decades and counting, thanks to that quote-unquote retractable stadium roof. He tells it both parts of the story, the way he knows best, through a well-researched and highly entertaining text, plus selections from his extensive cartoon archive, including the iconic 1973 one, which a pregnant Drapeau is calling Henry Morgenthaler, and the famous quote that the Olympics can no more have a debt than a man can have a baby. And he shares drawings about Drapeau and the Olympics from other fellow cartoonists past and present. Like his other books, he has unearthed a treasury of stories during his years covering the circus that was the Montreal Olympics and its hubris-filled ringmaster. Some standouts include Drapeau's habit of cruising the streets of Montreal after hours by himself in his Lincoln Continental to savor the city he was running and finding problems that needed fixing, which he would report to the relevant municipal departments the following morning. Construction slowdowns that resulted in construction workers earning $800 a day in 50 years ago dollars for doing nothing but sit around or play cards. Or the judo competitors who would crack jokes with each other in between those flips and takedowns on the mat. So the flame may have been extinguished for half a century, and the concrete white elephant as the Olympic Stadium continues to be the butt of so many jokes, memes, and more editorial cartoons. However, Jean Drapeau's baby brings a balanced look back at what was Montreal's unintentional last hurrah of its decade-long glory days of the 1960s. Yet through all the heartburn-inducing controversies that involved the project before and way after the Olympics, we can leaf through Terry's book and reflect with fondness that during the memorable summer of 76, Montreal experienced an unforgettable 14 days of first-class athletic competition and unending celebrating that amazed the rest of the world.
0: Well, you know, I'm kind of biased when it comes to Mayor Jean Drapeau because I was a 9-year-old who went to Expo 67 for that entire summer. And later on, I was an 18-year-old who worked at the Olympics. So I have nothing but admiration for Jean Drapeau and what he tried to do, emphasis on tried, because not everything was his fault, but what he tried to do for his beloved city.
5: Oh, yes. What do you expect from, good old, as Ed Sullivan called him, Jean Drapeau? So, you know, he was the breath of fresh air that the city needed, but, you know, no one's perfect. He had his faults, too, but somehow we saw him quite vividly during his 26 years as mayor.
0: Absolutely. I mean, when you think about it, he was the mayor from the time I was born till adulthood.
5: Yeah.
0: He was the mayor for all of my childhood.
5: Yeah, same here.
0: And formative year.
5: So, that's right. He was reelected, 3 years before I was born. So, yeah, it's like when Pierre Trudeau was sometimes the only prime minister that you knew throughout your formative years. It's something similar to that.
0: Yeah, yeah. Anyway, this week's book is?
5: It's called Mayor Drapeau's Baby, Aislinn's 1976 Olympic Montreal Olympic Scrapbook by Terry Mosher. It's published by Aislinn Publications, and there's two editions available, one a soft cover for $50 and a hard cover for $100, which you can get on his website, aislinn.com. But also, just to let you know that a portion of the proceeds from sales of both editions will benefit the Montreal Children's Hospital Foundation.
0: Excellent. And what books do you recommend in this particular genre this week?
5: Well, speaking of Aislinn's books, I mentioned that he did like three other album-style memoirs. I recommend all three of them. First was Trudeau to Trudeau, which detailed his 50-year career in cartooning. Then there was Montreal to Moscow, about his time covering the Canada-Russia 1972 Summit Series. And his previous book, which was a huge bestseller, called Aislinn's Montreal Expos. So I got that. And if you want to read more about Jean Drapeau, you think there would be tons of books about him, but there is one definitive biography that was published in 1980 called Simply Drapeau by the husband-wife team of Brian McKenna and Susan Purcell. Unfortunately, it's out of print. So I found a copy at a secondhand bookstore. I bought it when it was first released, and I saw McKenna and Purcell doing a book signing. This is around November of 1980, and I asked them, you know, Jean Drapeau had a penchant for doing things big and spectacular. What would be his next thing? And they said to me, his funeral.
0: Wow.
5: So they were kind of prophetic about that.
0: Yeah. And how can we find you, sir?
5: Well, you won't find me cheering for Canada at the Olympic Stadium anymore. I mean, I went to the opening ceremonies. But you can find me in the pages of the Montreal Times, mtltimes.ca, or my blog, stuartnelmansgrapevine.wordpress.com.
0: Thank you very much, Stu.
5: Thank you, Peter.
0: Stuart Nelman with another edition of Book Banter here on the Stuff File program with me, Peter Anthony Holder.
3: The Stuff File.
0: And we're just about a racetrack for this edition of the Stuff File program. But boys and girls, it's that moment you've all been waiting for. It's time now for the Idiot of the Day.
6: And now it's time for the strange things adults do. This Stuff File presents the Idiot of the Day.
0: When a man applied for a job at the Commerce City, Colorado Police Department, officials did a background check on him. They found a warrant for his arrest and told him so. Then the unnamed man asked if he could come in and do a ride-along with an officer, so they asked him to come in and chat about his application. He was arrested and handcuffed on arrival. According to police, while walking down to booking, he asked if his arrest would negatively impact the hiring process. That prompted the department to post advice for would-be employees. They wrote, "Sigh, you guys, we can't believe this needs to be said, but apparently it does. If you have 6 pages worth of criminal history, including habitual traffic offenses and domestic violence, and an active warrant for your arrest, we're not going to hire you." Well, the police department has been quite succinct, but I have to ask the usual question. Why? Oh, why would you ask your police department for an application to be a cop and actually ask for a ride-along when you have 6 pages worth of criminal history and an outstanding warrant for your arrest? One reason, and one reason only. You're an idiot!
6: Gee, I'm only a kid, but even I know you're an idiot.
0: And that's it for this edition of the Stuff File program, number 0873. Hope you enjoyed it. The website is thestufffile.com. And once again, stuff is spelled S-T-U-P-H, where you'll find information and links on all of our guests by going to the weekly Stuff File page. Just look for the corresponding program number. And once again, that's 0873. 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
3: You've experienced another edition of the Stuff File program with Peter Anthony Holder, a presentation of Flying Fish Communications. Now, doesn't that make you feel all warm and fuzzy? Like watching puppies and kittens frolicking in a field of daisies. Like the smells coming from Grandma's kitchen. Like the hallucinogenics you took in the 60s. I'm taking right now. Hello, cartoon birdies. Perhaps I said too much. Anyway, you know what I mean. Let the glow wash over you and enjoy. Peace out.
4: It's 62 out there with clear skies. Today we'll see a high of 71 and a low of 43 with winds up to 14. Tomorrow brings a chance of slight rain with a high of 80 and a low of 47 and winds reaching 19. On Friday, expect partly cloudy skies with a high of 82 and a low of 55. This is Emily Button, your weekend weather princess, wishing you my sparkle, your skies from the WFNULP 94.1 FM Weather Desk.

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0: 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But it was fun, and we got to the second round. So we're in the second round of the playoffs. And, of course, the Wolves play tonight. Do you? And we'll introduce our guests here in a moment. Well, why don't I do it now? So we're joined by Dragon Walker and her husband, Dick.
1: Jake Walker.
0: Jake. Okay. Jake. He's sitting off the mic. So I heard one thing. It's Jake. Okay. And then, of course, I have Amanda Forstrom with me, too. Amanda, how are you?
2: I'm doing fantastic. I'm super excited because this is a very unique guest for us. So I'm really excited to learn more and about the origin story of how you guys met, Kevin and Dragon. Yes.
0: Yeah. Yeah. This is the first large mythical reptile. we're breaking new ground.
1: At the Renaissance Festival with my little ID because my last name's Walker. And when I get meat or something, they have to card me and they're like, Dragon Walker, are you serious? So
0: I love it. It's awesome. Well, and we'll come back to the goofy sports talk in a minute. I just got to get it out of my system. But before we do, why don't you just, so you and I met here in beautiful historic St. Paul, in the Skyway, where you have do you call it an emporium? Is that what you call it?
1: We've been calling it that because it's not just bath products. It's other things, too.
0: And you have outstanding soap.
1: Oh, thank you. You got my Fight Club soap, though.
0: I do. And I want to tell people about it. But first, just hammer. Where is the store? Where can people find it? Where are you online? Let's get all that business out of the way right up top here. So people can walk into this. This is one of the best, cutest, most interesting little stores in the city. And you would never know it's there if you weren't like a denizen of the Skyway, which I have become. Yeah.
1: Well, saying that, you made my heart melt. I love that you think that about my store. We are at the Pioneer Endicott building, and we've been there. Not the same location we are now, but we've been there for about 2 years. We were down the hall a little bit, and we just looked like an apartment there, and people were scared to walk in. So so we moved to this big, beautiful, bright area, and I can be more lucky to have it.
0: It's a really...
3: It's not super familiar with the Skyway. The Pioneer Endicott is at 4th and Robert, and Legacy Apartments were right across the street, or right across the hallway. So 4th and Robert... in Lower Town, St. Paul.
0: Yes, and beautiful. And St. Paul is slept on. You know, I always like to say St. Paul's a lady. Minneapolis, maybe not. You know, that's what I like to say. We got to rib our friends over the river. But yeah, and so how did you find that space? How did you come to dwell there?
1: Lee Krueger is how we got there. We used to be at Keg and Case Marketplace, and we all know what happened with that. So we're not going to go in detail, but Lee Krueger was one of the people who were finding different businesses and trying to bring them into the Keg and Case. He later started working with the St. Paul Alliance, Downtown Alliance, and he was trying to think of vendors where he could put in spots to give them a chance. And he remembered me from Keg and Case, and he contacted us and asked. At that time, it was perfect because Keg and Case had just closed. And we had nowhere to go.
0: I really liked Keg and Case, too. We don't have to make this the Keg and Case show.
1: Oh my God, it was so cute.
0: You know, and it had the pinball and the... I mean, is it totally closed now?
1: It's totally closed.
0: Oh, what a drag.
1: I just put my face in the window the other day just to see, and there's nothing in there. And it's such a beautiful building and a beautiful facility. It's such a waste.
0: Yeah, well, you know, I mean, it's an odd time here in this state, and obviously things have been strange. But the Pioneer Endicott building is a beautiful building, and there's a little patch there where your store is there, and of course, it makes the entire area smell wonderful. Yeah. I get my incense now from you. I bought this wonderful little box. You have like a little smattering of like antiques.
1: Yeah.
0: That you find. Yeah.
1: Skyway Vantage. They it's a woman who lives in that building, actually, and she curates all those pieces for me because I really don't have that eye. I tried. I got this cute little bowl. I looked it up thinking, oh, I could do this. It was worth nothing. So it does take an eye and take a skill, and she has that eye and that skill.
0: Well,
1: and
0: we also have
1: other businesses there. Oh, yeah, we have vendors like,
3: Well, Soapy Toad's partners with a number of local artists, retailers, and specialty folks. And like Dragon said, Skyway Vintage is a selling consignment, and she offers glassware, antiques, decor, really for the painted and the cut vibe,
1: right?
3: Historic, sort of period specific. But that's just one example of all the other shops that turn Soapy Toads and Soapy Toads important.
1: Yeah. We've got Infetti there with their custom-made cards and stickers and stuff like that. We've got handcrafted bags. We have, 3D printing. These are a lot of people I've met at farmers markets and stuff that just have great skills, and I've brought them in with me. We have pet products, too, because the Pioneer Indica building is a pet-friendly place. So we have a lot of that, too.
2: That's what my question was. How did you meet all of these folks? And are they also St. Paul, Minneapolis locals, or do they come from a little further away? And I'd love to hear. Okay, great.
1: Yeah, it's a little of both. Like, majority of it, we can't fill the whole store, you know, with just vendors I know, but we can do a lot of it. So when I started, I was doing craft fairs, farmers markets. I was doing everything, right? And I just got lucky. I really did. I met a lot of interesting people who are wonderful at their craft, and I was able to bring some of them into the store with me.
2: That's excellent.
0: Yeah.
2: And where do you? Sorry, go ahead, Kevin.
0: No. After you.
2: Oh, I was going to say, do you sell anywhere besides your store? Do you have?
1: Yeah.
2: Excellent. Please let us know.
1: Right. We have three seasonal places too. We're at the Stillwater Farmers Market, we're at the Minneapolis Farmers Market Annex, and we have a store at the Renaissance Festival as well.
4: I know, right? You get to dress.
2: Okay, so you're talking to a big Ren Fair nerd.
0: Okay.
1: Oh, seriously?
0: Okay.
2: Yes, late to the game in life. Like, my parents are definitely not, you know, like a Valley Fair or Ren Fair or any kind of, they're homebody people, and I love them for that. But I became a theater kid. And so a lot of my friends, and I lived on the East Coast for about 8 years, and a lot of my friends had worked those fairs or whose parents had gone, you know, because they grew up as theater kids in the home. And so they had done the hour-long Shakespeare adaptations, and they had played the lute at the entrance, and they had done the food, you know, they had done everything, and even like making some jewelry, and were vendors there. And so I thought, okay, you know, they want me to go, I'll go. So my first experience was the Maryland Renaissance Fair, and it was so fantastic. And it was kind of one of those days where it was like gloomy and rainy and misty, but warm.
1: That almost makes it perfect, right?
2: Yes, it was the real, like, Elizabethan trudging through the mud, and, you know, and it wasn't very busy, so it was fantastic. And so every year since, we didn't do it last year because I just had a baby, but thank you. We've gotten together at an Airbnb in a different state and gone to their Ren Fair. So we've gone to New York, and then we've gone to Pennsylvania, but now they're going to try to come here because even I haven't been to the Minnesota Renaissance Fair.
1: So what? I know.
2: So we have to experience all together.
1: Yeah.
2: So when I'm putting this out on the airwaves, so it's going to come to fruition. What is it manifesting? My friends will come, and we will stop at your soap and goods place.
1: Please do, yeah.
2: And it's so weird because what my girlfriend's name, her last name is Walker. And she has one of those dragons on her, like, that she wears on her. Yes. It's amazing.
1: Exactly what you're talking about.
2: Oh my gosh. And when I tell you, they are yes. When they are the kinds of people that every fair they go to, and every year they have like an added piece for their costumes. So they are all out, like, 2-3 days, like Ren Fair folks. Yeah. So, I just love, it's
1: really
2: super fun.
1: I never dressed up for the Ren Fair before or anything like that. And so I got this opportunity to sell there. And we were instantly ordering outfits because we just found out, like, what, 2 weeks before?
3: Our first year we discovered 2 weeks
2: before. Oh my gosh. And how long have you been there? Been selling there?
3: 3 full seasons and then one weekend guest vendor.
1: Yeah.
3: They have a weekend, every weekend they allow guest vendors on the hill.
2: Okay.
3: Our first year. I think we've had 3 full seasons since then.
2: That is awesome. Well, I can't wait.
1: Well, I can't wait to see you. Please come out. And
2: absolutely. We have a booth
1: right across from our shop. That's what sealed the deal for me getting it. So, you know, it's a perfect spot.
2: Yes. And who recommended the Ren Fair to you?
1: You know, I've always liked going.
2: Okay.
1: It was just a really cool place. And I saw that they specialize handcraft vendors, right? They don't have anything that's Target represented, or, and no offense against Target or anything like that, but, you know, not big box represented. So it was all really people trying to show their craft. And mm-hmm. I wanted to show my craft. So I guess the recommendation came from my own experience there.
2: Excellent. Well, that's so exciting that you attended first and then became a beloved vendor there. That's so exciting.
1: Yeah, now I'm there all the time.
2: Yes. Oh, wait a second. Was this all just to get into the Ren Fair for free and to spend weekends at the Ren Fair? Because that sounds pretty good.
1: Yeah, it's not free.
2: Oh, no.
3: I would add that the initial was a bit of a Hail Mary.
1: It's
3: highly ambitious on our part to go from tiny flea markets and tiny craft shows with losing a few bucks here and there to apply to participate even on a one weekend excursion, the Minnesota Renaissance Festival. It was a Hail Mary, and we were shocked when we got the call. We're out shopping. I checked my phone, stopped dead in my tracks, turned a little bit white, and then pulled back in. And it changed our evening to say the least.
1: Yeah.
2: Yes.
0: Very cool. Well, yeah. It's a pity that our third co-host isn't here, Mari, because she has, if I'm not mistaken, I think she shared this on the pod before, hasn't she, Amanda? But don't her folks, they just travel from Ren Festival to Ren Festival too? Isn't that right?
2: Okay. Almost. I believe they follow the medieval fairs.
0: Oh gosh. Well, I'm going to step
2: on somebody's. So they are like super hardcore.
0: Mm-hmm. Yeah. Which fest did you go to in New York, Amanda?
2: That was the Ren Fair.
0: Which one though? Like where? Was it in the Heights in New York City or was it New York State?
2: No, New York State. It's okay. Always outside and they always have like a village.
1: And you need space for it, you know?
0: Well, yes. You'd be shocked. I lived in Washington Heights for a number of years, and they have a Renaissance Festival up at Fort Tryon.
1: For real?
0: Up the hill from where I lived. It's north of the George Washington Bridge. There's this little enclave up there above 181 and west of Broadway. It's a very diverse neighborhood, a very interesting area, and they would have jousting. And they would have you would have no idea. If you look at a map of Manhattan, up at the top, there's a big park at the top of the island people don't know about. Yeah, so something to think about. That was
2: is
0: always
2: that allowed
0: a funny,
2: jousting within the city limits? Is that allowed?
0: I don't know what Mamdani's going to do now. You know, you might want to tax the jousters. He'll take their sticks away. I don't know. In any event, what a wonderful little diversion there. I got to get into... I got to finish my original thought. The Timberwolves game does not start until 9:30 tonight. What is going on? I was at a Minnesota Wild game, the one home game we lost in this last series. I didn't get out until 1 a.m. There was a, what is going, this is totally has nothing to do with anything, but it's driving me crazy.
1: I'm old, man. I am going to fall asleep towards the end of it.
0: I'll be watching. This is where, you know, we could, Kevin complains about whatever the Las Vegas effect. It's crazy. Well, and I wanted to ask you, so getting back to your wonderful business, and of course I was in there, cause I just love to stop. I go over to, the great Lost Fox downtown here. I'm a regular over
1: Lost
0: there.
1: Fox.
0: They're the best. And, just such good coffee, such like hip vibes. Everybody's really friendly there. You know, it's like, it's a coffee place. It's a breakfast place. It's a brunch place on the weekends. They've got a nice bar. They've got pinball. They've got TVs. It's got everything.
1: Yeah, it's awesome.
0: They're so good.
1: Really good.
0: Oh, is that a Chihuahua?
1: No.
2: No.
0: It's a cat. It's a hairless cat.
2: I'm obsessed.
0: She had him facing the other way. She has a face like an alien,
1: but
0: we love her.
1: She's so
0: okay.
2: If you are listening on the radio right now, I'm sorry that we are freaking out because this is the Sphinx cat has made an appearance,
0: yeah.
2: And they are just magical. Oh my gosh, how darling.
0: Well, so I was walking. Yeah. I was walking back from Lost Ox, and I always stop by your store. It's just a pleasure. And I mentioned Fight Club, and you proceeded to, because you make the soap in the store, right?
1: Yeah, I do. So, I make all the bath products there.
0: And so, of course, she wheels out a Fight Club bar of soap and hands it to me. It was wonderful. It was a very, very synchronicity type moment. Yeah.
1: Fight Club soap. I get asked about Fight Club probably once a month or twice a month. I get asked, hey, did you watch Fight Club? And I'm like,
0: yeah.
1: And my soap is not made out of that kind of fat.
0: I was going to say, I didn't want to know what's in it, but I am actually not going to use that soap. That soap is decoration now here at the Mouthing Off studio here in downtown St. Paul. So I got to ask the most basic, obvious question is, how did you get into soap making? Because I got to be clear too, this is this is like artisanal craft soap. I mean, this is you clearly put a lot of love and thought into it. It's very, you walk in and you can just sort of go, okay, this isn't like the other,
1: right?
0: Yeah, other places.
1: So deep down in my heart, I'm a hippie. I don't like to admit it, but I am. It's hidden in there, and she surfaces, right? So I watched this movie, Practical Magic, and I thought, oh, wouldn't it be cool to have a shop like that where I can walk in and have these balms and lotions and stuff like that. And I just, honestly, that was 100 years ago. And I still kept onto that feel. And I did start making different balms and salves and stuff like that and learning how to do it. It was soap, though. Soap was the thing that scared me. And I really wanted to do it. It starts with lye. And if you've ever worked with lye, I was a manager for the plumbing department at Ace Hardware, Kendall's Ace Hardware in the east side of St. Paul. And I know what the lye can do.
0: I know that place. Yeah, that's right on Payne.
1: Yeah, yep. It's a great store.
0: I always go in there instead of at Home Depot because Home Depot, it's like they're actively trying to avoid you.
1: Right.
0: At that. And this place, it's like you can't get them off your back, which is what I want. Because I don't, I am.
1: They overtrain us, which is a good

0: It's yes. bad when he walks in, they're like, hey, Jake.
1: Yes, mine too. Mine too. Yeah. It's like the yeah. once a week trip. It's wait
2: it's
1: a second.
2: Midwestern,
1: here.
2: It's iconic. There'll be the nuclear fallout will just be settling over the earth, and that ad, that same ad, will still be running.
0: Same thing.
2: Oh no. Yeah. What have I done? So in any event, you were
0: 11%.
2: You worked at Kendall's Ace Hardware right over on the east side.
0: Yeah.
2: And then lie is caustic, isn't it? Like
0: it's
2: you can
0: dangerous.
2: Burn yourself.
0: Yeah. No, you do burn yourself. You gotta be careful. There's a picture that's put up there of one of the coworkers that had a lye solution spill on them, and the clothes are eaten away. I mean, so you have to be careful. And so it really scared me to death to work with the lye, because how you make soap is you take fat and you take lye water and you mix them, and it does this thing called solidification, and that's when it actually changes its molecular structure. It changes from lye to oil. It combines and turns into soap. It's like a magical chemistry thing. So I was scared. But then my mother-in-law, you know, I love homemade soap. I spent so much money on homemade soap. It was crazy. And I should make this, but I'm too scared. My mother-in-law makes soap. I didn't know that. I'm like, what? We've been married for a little while by that point. I should have known that. But she taught me. And I just kind of went crazy after that. And so to the point where my husband said, you need to start selling it or stop making it, because we have soap. Our neighbors have soap. Our second cousins have soap. We have so much soap. So I chose to start selling.
1: And how many years, or I guess I don't want to say batches or whatever, do you think it took you to kind of sort of be like, oh, I have this now.
0: Yeah.
1: And now it's like under my belt, and now I can kind of experiment with some different scents or, you know.
0: So soap is fuzzy, man. People come to me all the time and they're always like, I want to try to start a soap business. I want to try to start making it. And I said to them, I always say, be patient and be ready to ruin a bunch of soap. Be ready to just ruin it. And it's okay. It's okay, because that's what it takes to learn how to make it. And it's not just getting your recipe right. It also depends on your fragrances, and not even the brand, the fragrance, the individual fragrance itself, because it can accelerate it and make it too hot. And it works well, but it's just not as pretty. Or it can slow the trace. It's the thing that you call trace, that where you can mix it together and it's finally becoming soap. And every fragrance has its own personality, and you have to learn their personality. So it's really hard. So trial and error, you know, and you can read the description these companies give you, but you don't know if that's going to work the same way with your old recipe. So it's just a lot of trial and error, and it's a lot of patience. And that's why I always tell people who are starting, just be patient with yourself.
3: I'll answer the question directly.
0: Oh,
3: lots. Lots of batches.
0: Lots.
3: Were scrapped at various, at every stage of the process.
0: Mm-hmm.
3: Any stage of the process, from initial mixing, initial array, temperature regulation, first combination of products, up to the very last moment when the fragrance gets added or color gets added. At any phase or step of the process, the batch can be lost. And a lost batch can be overheating, underheating, failure to saponify too quickly. It might look good and then fall apart or crumble.
0: Yeah.
3: There's so many delicate things, like Dragon was saying, that are process sensitive, but also timing, and then weights and measurements and temperature. But that said, after that, lots of batches, she's gotten to where she can read the soap in a second phase or sort of way, where
2: the soap
3: can be averted.
2: I love it. That's great.
0: People always come up to me and they think, oh, what a wonderful job. I feel like what they're saying is that you must walk in the morning and call the wilderness animals to come join you to help and throw flower petals everywhere. I'm like, no. I am covered in oil. I am not attractive. I have a face mask on when I'm mixing the lye. this is not a fairy princess thing. This is

0: This is a thing. This is much harder than that.
1: Yeah, for sure. Did you, how long does it take from, to make one batch of soap, would you say, from the beginning of the process to the end? And I know what my little experience making salves is that you have to add the essence at the, or the, the scent, tea tree oil or what have you, at the end. Is that true for soap as well?
0: You want to make sure it's the right temperature. So every fragrance has a flash point, they call it. And that flash point, just like the essential oils, will make that thing go away. It'll dissolve it, basically. So you do have to be careful with that.
2: Start from the beginning. Answer the question. Hey, you're mixing lying water. That has to cool. So there's weighing, measuring, mixing, cooling. And then after that, it's the weighing and measuring the oils, the warming up. So that's on the order of overnight line cooled.
0: Well, kind of. I mean, a lot of soap makers have their own style of doing it. A lot of people want to mix it in the 100s and get it about like 10 degrees apart. It's still hot and can still burn you really bad. So I choose to do an overnight process where I let the oils and the lye get to room temperature. It sells at room temperature. It's just a little bit more safe to handle.
2: What kind of day of prep and then hour to weigh, mix, measure, pour, and then another half day to the initial cooling and then unmolding and cutting is another
0: And then
2: half
0: we
2: day.
0: cut the next day, actually.
2: Yep,
0: Sorry
2: and
0: about the fact.
2: another couple of weeks for the soap to lose its water weight on the dry mass. So,
0: It takes 4 to 6 weeks.
2: yeah, full start to full finished, initial weigh to sellable, 4 to 6 weeks.
1: Wow.
3: Yeah, I'm on mute. I was going to say I'm going to stop by again here soon, and I'll pick up some soap I can actually like use
0: Oh my
3: because I
0: gosh.
3: have the Fight Club bar.
0: Yeah, you gotta
3: Yeah,
0: use
3: and
0: some
3: it's
0: soap too.
3: precious. I've got to leave it. Yes, absolutely. The incense you have there is outstanding. It's just a great little one of these unique shops. And the Twin Cities are great for this. I want to say too, people listening to this who know, our new friends here and know Soapy Toads. If you have something similar going on around town, we're always looking to speak with people. These are very easy, quick
0: Oh
3: hour.
0: yeah. Please do, because
3: Yeah.
0: we would love more business downtown.
3: Of
0: Absolutely. We're
3: course.
0: struggling with that. And
3: Yeah.
0: we're the only store right now of our kind in the whole Lower Town area
3: Yeah.
0: because we just need the businesses to come in.
3: We're gonna get the government, the big government Death Star is coming in, and hopefully the next governor forces them all back to work all the time. So that'll bring some life back to back to downtown.
0: I was
3: Aldi's
0: just
3: coming in. Yeah, go ahead.
0: in a meeting this morning with a lot of the downtown businesses and the
3: Yeah.
0: Business Alliance, and we're trying to brainstorm of how to bring people to downtown and how to bring it back to life again, and some of it is signage, some of it is safety, some of it is attractions, and we're all right now trying to get together. Hopefully next month we'll be meeting with some government officials to make a statement of what we want to do and what's working. And I don't know why my cat is doing this right now. She would never normally be
3: She
0: all over
3: knows
0: the
3: that
0: place.
3: you're trying to do old-timey radio.
0: I think so. Oh, I think
1: She's
0: so.
1: the star of the show.
0: Oh, she thinks so, doesn't she? She's very present.
3: Well, let me just
0: What?
3: say, if anybody out there wants to come on the show, badmouthtc@gmail.com, we really, I'm a denizen of St. Paul. Amanda was just here working on a play over at History Theater. We've spoken to a lot of people from History Theater. Amanda, we got to circle back with them and get them back in the queue. But yeah, I love St. Paul. I'm a history nerd. I think the city has great bones, and so we want to be talking to people and spreading the message far and wide. A lot of people avoid the cities; they only come in for the Wild or maybe the
0: Yeah.
3: Twins or whatever else. I tell you what, you come in to downtown St. Paul, find a nice simple little parking spot. There's a lot of spots. It's very walkable. Get to know the Skyway in the winter. The Skyway is just an absolute gem. It's like a quirky little
0: It
3: weird mall
0: really
3: in the
0: is.
3: sky. You can get from the convention center over here all the way over to the train station if you know your route.
0: We had our first 5K run through the Skyway this winter, and why not? You know,
3: it's huge.
0: Yeah,
1: that is awesome.
3: I bought a bike at the bike shop in Union Depot. And I just don't think people know, you know, and the Skyway could be better labeled. It could be a little better marked. It could be more inviting. Sometimes certain doors are open and then they're not, you know, but, you know, come down and then like on the weekend in the warmer months, which we're getting to, you know, make a day of it. Come, that farmer's market down there is outstanding.
0: It is a wonderful market. It's famous.
3: It's just the best. Yeah.
0: Yeah.
3: Yeah. Go to a Saints game. Go on.
0: We've got the Saints right downtown. I mean,
3: I love walking over to the Saints. It's a good time. Yeah,
1: man. So I have to ask the consumer question. What are your favorite scents or what are your favorite products from your stores?
0: Yeah, that's a pretty complex question.
2: The ones that you like the most.
0: We like what you like. No. We have a lot of cool stuff, more than soap even. Soap fragrances, I'm kind of a warm girl, you know, so I like a pipe tobacco or a honey, but we have everything. And I'm really quite fickle because there's so many fragrances, you know, you're going to find one you like, right? But we also have things like, we have shampoo bars, conditioner bars. We also have salves too, because that hippie part of me, I love mixing essential oils and doing stuff like that. So I have a sore muscle salve. The name you'll probably recognize, it's Tiger Toads, similar to Tiger Balm maybe.
1: Yes,
0: but not petroleum based and stuff like that. I'm half Thai, and my mom said, she was 5 foot nothing, right? And she goes, when you making me Tiger Balm? And I'm like, I guess I'm making Tiger Balm now.
1: So that is like awesome. That.
0: Yeah.
1: Your biggest supporter and biggest critic, mom.
0: Right. Always.
2: I'd like to be a lot more specific. Dragon makes a charcoal-based face soap with mani oil, and it is the best soap in the world for your face. I shave my head, so my neck, behind my ears, face, and head all at once, everything from the throat up, it is the best soap she makes. Others will disagree. They can be wrong. It's the one soap that she decided to get out of this whole business and can it. Be done with soap. That's fine. I would support her as long as she keeps making the charcoal face soap.
0: Yeah, I really think our marriage changes on that soap. I do. I think if I stopped making it, we'd be in therapy.
1: Perfect. You know, so every married couple out there should go and buy charcoal soap and just have it in their back pocket, you know.
0: Just in case, you know.
1: In case you can't agree on what to watch that night or, you know, just what to do that day, bring out some soap.
3: Yeah. I have to say, too, as the host of this radio show, one of the hosts of this radio show, you're not seeing our faces right now. These two guests have tremendous glowing skin. You can tell that they really do. You know, it's the largest organ of your body. You need to treat it with some delightful soap.
0: Oh, my gosh. I say that all the time. When people come into the shop, they say, you know, I feel like society is all focused on what we eat and what we put in our body, but our skin is our largest organ. We should be just as concerned about what we're putting on our body. So, yeah, that's one of the things I say.
3: We were kismet.
0: Yeah.
1: And one of the things that I've been using for my daughter instead of, I guess I became really conscious about it because of all of the, you know, how sensitive baby skin is.
0: Yep.
1: And one of the things that I've been buying, you know, is beef tallow. So tallow and essential oils or jojoba oil or any kind of like oil, I guess, it mixed with the tallow. And it's just a dream. It's a dream.
0: I'm going to have a confession here. My soap on the back says it's got shortening in it. It's beef tallow. It's a beef tallow shortening.
2: So it has probably five principal recipes, and the specialty ones often have tallow and it's shaving soap.
0: But our normal bar does too.
2: Yep. Or so the recipes are tuned different. Tallow is a key ingredient. Not every single soap she makes, but to a great many of them, tallow is really important.
0: It's biocompatible to your skin. It's,
1: exactly.
0: Yeah. Yes. It's going to give you the best results. It really is. I can't say enough about beef tallow.
1: And I think that's one of the things that I've been thinking about going forward for both, you know, because of my daughter, and then also makes me think about what I've been putting on my skin from, you know, soap and lotions and perfumes or makeup and what is in these right. products. And so I think, you know, kind of slowly reexamining my routines and what I use and looking right. into seeing and, you know, it's tough to kind of get out of the habit of grabbing the conditioner, grabbing this. But if you kind of slowly phase things out and introduce something new or find something new that you like and right. then move on to the next thing, I highly recommend that for folks to just kind of take a conscious look at as Dragon said, what we're putting on our skin and hair and nails and what have you, and not just in your body. I mean, both are right. important, but yeah.
0: Right. I feel like my soap bars, my face bars have the best following, you know, but even more than that, I make this pine tar bar, and Lord, ooh. I hate making that bar. It is sticky and gooey. It reacts different than the other soaps. There's nothing I can do to make it sexy. It's just a plain brown soap.
2: It smells weird.
0: Smells weird. It smells like campfire, but why do I make it right? So with people with psoriasis and eczema, they have told me that they've seen a difference in their skin with it. And I'm not saying that it cures anything. It cures nothing, but it does help. It helps with that. I was once told that somebody could actually see their skin after several years after using it, you know? And so I just can't, that's why you do it, right? When you hear yeah. something like that, man, it motivates you to do better and more and constantly research and constantly, you know, make your products that much better. So
1: yeah, and one thing I will say is, you know, you can put makeup on or you can kind of fix your hair or whatever, but your skin mm-hmm. is like, you know, you can change your shirt, you can't change your skin. No. You know, and you really got to take care of it. And products like that, where people have tried everything, when they find a product like yours, it really it's life-changing. It really
0: right.
1: is.
0: Yeah, you know. So despite how much I hate making it, I feel like Pine Tar Day is the most unlucky day for me. I'm going to hit every red stop sign. I'm going to, you know, I'm going to drop my favorite coffee mug. I'm going to do something. But, like, you know, at the end of the day, it's so worth it. And I feel, it makes me feel so good about what I'm doing. So.
1: And where,
3: other than Pine Tar Day. Yeah, man.
0: Pine Tar Day. Pine Tar Day is my least favorite.
1: Other than at the fairs and yeah. Where can people find you online?
2: We are growing our presence online. The struggle for us in part because Dragon makes very small batches. It's pretty tough for us to keep inventory accurate, relevant, and well reflected online. So we are working on it. We have a new POS. We're trying to get our barcodes going. So our website right now is soapytoads.com. It's really best for the address and the hours. And then as the contact point for people to find us and reach us and ask, hey, do you have lavender right now? They ship me 6 bars of pine tar. So we're not strong on online ordering yet. We're working on it. We're getting there. She's pretty active on TikTok, or at least has been, and does some work on Instagram. But in person's the best right now. And as we continue to grow our online presence, that's one of our areas of opportunity for Truth and Growth.
0: I got to be honest. I make fantastic soap. I suck at business. I don't have that brain. So thank God I have Jake.
2: Well,
0: you know?
2: We're figuring it out together. Yeah. And it is a challenge. I'm a manufacturing engineer by trade. So Dragon's are artists.
3: Right.
2: And she's in that intersection between artist and craft and small scale manufacturing. So I live in the manufacturing brain and mindset. And ask the questions of the arts, and she learns the arts mindset, ask the questions about manufacturing. So we're a good team that way. Neither of us has a lot of training in proper traditional business. But we do have a lot of support, like the Downtown Alliance, like the Chamber of Commerce, like the community of other business owners in the Skyway and in downtown. So we're working on it, and every day is a new set of challenges and a new set of opportunities.
1: That's a great pitch for folks who are artists. If you're listening to this show, you know, we've had a lot of directors, actors, or filmmakers on the show. And it's hard enough being an artist, but then also to be a business owner as well. It's tough, but it's really hard. I highly encourage you to branch out if you're listening to this and you have something that you want to sell or a passion. Don't be scared of the business aspect. You know, find folks that you can talk to like Dragon and Jake and who make it work and who've done it, and you'll learn and you will mess up. But at the end of the day, I think when you have power over your own product, you know, you may not be the best at the TikTok, whatever, you know what I mean? None of us are. Social media has gone crazy. What are we even doing anymore? But if you make a great product and the word will get out and folks will love it and help you and you'll learn. And
0: that's what I'm learning. Yeah.
1: Yes, exactly. And you're not beholden to trying to sell your product to a bigger manufacturer or, you know, you'll have a small business support. So.
0: Right. And, you know, you were saying like, you know, just try. Right. So I remember when I was first going into like a storefront type retail, I told my mom passed away about a year ago, but I told my mom.
1: I'm so sorry.
0: Oh, thank you. I appreciate it. I said, am I too old to be doing this? And she goes, you're too old not to be doing it. You're going to, you know, you've got to do it now. Do it now or you don't do it at all. So I mean, that's the thing I remember all the time. She's like, you're too old not. I've never heard somebody reply to that way. You know, so.
3: Yeah. Isn't that wild? I've been thinking a lot about mindset and then controlling controlling your thoughts. You can't really control your emotions, I don't think. But your thoughts, no, you do hard. Have some control. Yeah. You're too old not to be doing this, is what she said, right? I love that. Love that. Yeah.
0: I know. It's one of the most motivating things I've ever heard. I'm like, I am too old not to be doing this. So,
3: And let me tell you something. So, you know, I do another show that's an arts biography podcast called Art of Darkness. And we got a sponsor recently, a coffee company out of North Carolina. And they just, it was a simple like affiliate link, right? Okay. But we took it seriously and we got the coffee. And you go to their website, and your website is very cute, by the way. I know a WordPress website when I see it.
0: That was all Chris Fox.
3: It's very cute. You got little toads, little frogs, you know, little toads. But, you know, and you go to that coffee website, it's called Larry's Coffee. And we looked at it and it's like bird friendly and all this other stuff and fair trade and artisanal and da-da-da, small batch. Correct. And okay. So we're not going to sell anything without trying it. So the guy sent us these samples and I opened, and I love my Caribou Coffee, okay? I'm an adopted Minnesota. I love my Caribou Coffee. But it's not Larry's Coffee. And when I opened up that sample, it took me back to when I was slinging coffee in Dinkytown back in the day. Like, just the smell of the coffee. Yeah. And now at home, it's Larry's Coffee all the time. And I guess my point is, you know, this is what I wanted to say. Getting back to your soap. People, you have a budget for soap, I pray. If you're a mouthing off listener, you have the budget. And I promise you, the Soapy Toad soap is not egregiously expensive. Right? Like, it's very affordable and reasonable. And like I said, I lived in Manhattan. If this was on the Upper East Side, these bars of soap would be $24 a piece.
0: I know. And people always bug me, like friends and people dear to me are always saying I should raise my price, but I want people to afford it too. You know?
3: Well, and you do that nice thing where I think it's like you use this five for price of four or something like that. It's, I'm not off put by the price when I go in there, and I'm just telling people, really piggybacking on what Amanda was saying, you know, just shop consciously when you're able, right?
0: Right.
3: Take your soap budget and give it to Soapy Toads. Take your coffee budget, Larry's Coffee. You know what I mean? It's not that hard. And this stuff isn't like wildly, especially with the state of inflation and everything.
0: Oh, my God.
3: I've noticed that like the little places are actually like kind of more in parity with some of the other places. So, you know.
0: And you know we're more legit. I mean, I hate to say that, but
3: no, we are.
0: We're a bit more. We make it. You can read the back of my soap. You can read the package, and you can pronounce everything on there, and you can find probably most everything in your kitchen. So,
1: and I'm meeting the person whose hands made it.
0: Right,
1: you know?
0: Right.
1: Which it's is a really in-house. Beautiful, which is a really beautiful exchange. You know, there's yeah. no shipping middlemen and I don't know where it's coming from or this or that. It's I'm meeting the person, shaking their hand, you know, right. and giving the cash right to you, you know,
0: yeah.
1: which is really good. It's a really good feeling. And if you want to follow Soapy Toads, Soapy_Toads on Instagram. And what is your website? SoapyToads.com.
0: Yep.
1: Perfect. Yep. SoapyToads.com. Dare I say, get over there to the store before things sell out, especially the charcoal face soap. Now I need to run over there.
0: Yeah, I don't have a choice. I have to make that.
2: Regarding price, sometimes people approach us at the farmer's market and see a modest price for it.
0: Sorry, so, we have a parrot too, and she's squawking.
3: It's a regular menagerie here.
2: People look at it and say, I can't afford to do that all the time, or I can't change my squirts out of a plastic bottle of goop to a handmade soap because I can't do it every time. Try it once.
0: Yeah.
2: And maybe you'll find that it lasts longer in the shower than you thought it would, or you'll find that it's worth it. You'll find that it's never a barrier to try something once. Try the shower steamer, try the bath bomb.
0: You'll find your skin stays so much softer, and that's not a big deal right now, but in January, it's a huge deal.
3: Well, and speaking of that, it is May and Mother's Day is coming up. This is your, if you're looking for a clever, and Amanda, is this going to be your first Mother's Day or your second? Yeah, it's your first Mother's
1: first.
3: Day.
0: Oh, my gosh, that's so cool.
3: That's so nice, Amanda. Happy yeah, there
1: Day.
3: You go. Yeah,
1: thank you.
3: Happy
1: thank
3: Mother's
1: you.
3: Day.
0: What a We've got what four a, kids, so.
3: Oh, yeah. Well, yeah. so yeah. do I. Very good.
0: Oh, do you do?
3: Oh, I do. Yeah. Well,
0: you're doing this.
3: That's you know how you get to Carnegie Hall? Practice. That's what I always say. I know, Amanda. It's my ultimate dad joke. But what was I going to say? Mother's Day. This would be the store. I'm not kidding you. Go, you know, either take your mom or your grandma or whatever else.
1: What a girls shopping day.
3: Go
1: down
3: to the
1: there.
3: Little yeah. chocolate. You know? Chocolate. Go to Lost Fox for breakfast or brunch. Right? They've got the best Eggs Benedict in town. Then stroll over to Soapy. Are you open on the weekends or is it just Monday through Friday?
0: Saturday.
3: Open. So Saturday. And then,
0: you know, yeah. we are the perfect date area, honestly. If you
3: yes.
0: go to Lost Fox and get your breakfast, you come over to Soapy Toads, you grab a coffee from Legacy and maybe a chocolate. You go yep. over to my shop, you shop there. You go over to Pocket Full Cozies. They have some gift items, but they also have beautiful flowers.
3: Yeah,
0: and then you go downstairs yeah. to Gambit Brewery, catch lunch. And you have a beer, then you go over to the museum, and spend some time there. How is that not the perfect spot to be at?
3: It really is. I mean, I'm telling you, fellas, take her out. Okay, you're gonna have anybody take them out. But and when you're doing that on a Saturday, you want to go through Union Station to get up into the Skyway if you're coming from Lost Fox. Just a little trick. I usually use the weekday. I usually go in and out of the PBS building, but on the weekends that's closed. So
0: oh, yeah.
3: you gotta know. Yeah. There's a little bookstore in the train station. We have two bookstores downtown here. People are. I'm telling you, you're sleeping on beautiful historic St. Paul, Minnesota. Okay,
0: it's true.
3: I'm doing all the work here. I'm single-handedly maintaining the property values. We're getting
0: we
3: an Aldi.
0: We have the coolest spots downtown. We really do.
3: We really do.
0: Stores. We have, you know, we just need to be able to get out there and somehow reach the public so they can see us. We just need to be
3: right.
0: seen, you know?
3: And yeah, yeah. Well, you know, and again, please, people, you know, whether you're in the arts, I mean, I consider this, do you consider this to be a craft or an art or sort of how do you
0: yeah.
3: see it? Yeah.
0: Well, so yeah, it's a craft and art. I could just make plain white soap bars. They're high quality. They're good for you. You know, nothing. But I can't actually.
2: It's the intersection between art and craft and manufacturing. But more than anything else, it's
0: yeah.
2: deliberate.
0: Yeah.
2: The collection of retail items is carefully curated. People that we know hang out with and like, and the soaps are carefully chosen. The colors, the fragrances, the craft, the size, the wrapping. So whether it's artisan or craftsmanship or manufacturing, it's all on purpose. None of it's on accident. None of it's a cash grab.
0: Except for that one bowl. No. Yeah.
3: Very fun. Yes. Yeah. Yes. SoapyToads.com. We got maybe another 3, 4, 5 minutes. So we'll wind. This goes so fast, doesn't it?
0: It does.
3: You're always welcome to come back on the show too. You know, later in the year, next year, you have something to promote.
0: Yeah, just event. Let me know.
3: We're just happy to chat. You know, you'll see me around. You know, as I sort of lurk and head to and fro in the skyway.
0: Be using Please always come less. And say hi.
3: Yeah, of course, I'll come in and say hi. And I really do need to buy some of this soap. I want this face soap. This charcoal face soap.
0: You know what? So, honestly, is the most popular thing in our store though.
3: What?
0: Our dog Jax. I bring him in every day and he's got people. I remember this one guy coming in the store and he says, "I've had a really bad day. Where's the dog?" And I'm like, "Oh, sleeping on the couch, but I'll go get him." So he's the biggest draw we have. The
1: Come copy, for the dog, stay for the soap.
3: Stay for the soap. Yeah, that's right. I know, right? The copy on your website is very funny. Did you all work on the copy?
2: We have a friend, two friends who are designers. One of them sells her products at our store.
0: Yeah, and she works there too. Jamie Haas.
2: And then the other one is that a web designer, graphic artist. They're both
0: her husband.
2: And it's a married couple. They do web design, marketing, graphic arts. And so they did the copy, a lot of the graphics other than the totes. The totes themselves are custom characters that our daughter drew.
3: Oh, I was going to ask. Did those. Yeah, because you've got one toad has a halo and the other toad is sticking its tongue out.
0: Yeah, so he likes to say he's the halo and I'm the devil, but you know, I don't know.
2: Not just a tie up, there's a bit of a forked tail as horns on the devil, on the devil toad.
0: That's true.
2: And the angel toad sits opposite. And they are sort of the yin and yang of the shop, of the persona, of the brand.
0: We wanted to keep our brand fun. I mean, I know there's a lot of seriousness about what's good for your skin, what essential oils, all this other stuff. But we also wanted it to be fun because, you know, the world is serious fun. Enough.
3: Yeah.
0: So we went on a little bit of fun.
2: It's playful. It's deliberate, playful, fun, irreverent, but also really serious.
0: Yeah.
2: The ingredients in the craft is very serious. It doesn't mean to be happy.
3: Well, I mean, I think once you're able to sell online too, I mean, you could do, I mean, again, I don't understand the ins and outs of the business, but it just seems like a natural thing that
0: we are working on that right now.
3: Yeah.
0: I am, I'm into like manufacturing mode, right? So I'm making a lot more soap than I've ever made before. So we have a stock that we can draw from for wholesale or retail online. Or any of that. So that's our goal. So I'm knee deep in soap right now.
3: That's fantastic. And you could sell on subscriptions too, you know, get three bars every 3 months. I mean, and then that scales nicely and you've got this great brand. I've worked with small business owners. You know, I had a friend I knew through my playwriting world who had a company called Lucky Guy Bakery. And it's very similar to yours, but it was in Indiana, but it was brownies, 5 ingredients. All pronounceable.
0: Perfect.
3: And she was going to shut it down, but then she got on the Today Show. So we had to get her website ready for like 100,000 concurrent visitors.
0: Jeez, that's a big deal.
3: Yeah, it was a really big deal. And that's stuff like that, that can happen. That can happen. You know, you have a good brand, you have a credible store online in any event. And my sister runs, she's Chelsea Smith Cosmetics. She sells wigs and eyelashes. She has her own warehouse and everything out in Sacramento. No, it's crazy. My brother and I both went to grad school and she's like lapped us many times over in terms of like pure financial success. I have no bitterness or resentment about this at all. No, I'm very, very proud of her. I love my sister. She's wonderful. Joking, she models it all herself too. I mean, she's always been a princess, you know. I've been more of a toad. I've been more of a frog. You understand? We got to wind this down. This has been so fun.
0: Oh, yeah.
3: You know, I'm Kevin Kautzman. We're chatting with the Soapy Toads folks. One more time, hit your website and your Instagram. Where can people find you?
2: SoapyToads.com and Soapy_Toads on Instagram.
0: Yep.
3: Please come on anytime. Folks out there listening, you got something to promote in and around the Twin Cities? Theater, arts, culture. I consider this to be culture, arts. 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Email us. We want to hear from you. Amanda, you get the last word.
1: Yeah, and if you're looking for a wonderful Saturday date, go hit up downtown St. Paul and Soapy Toads and buy your mom something, buy your sister something, your cousin, your girlfriends, you know, or even the guy and the charcoal face, you know, it's a face soap. He needs it.
3: You heard that, boys. Get some soap for all of your girlfriends. All
1: right, Kevin, bye. I'm following up with you.
3: Take care.

It's 62 out there with clear skies. Today we'll see a high of 71 and a low of 43 with winds up to 14. Tomorrow brings a chance of slight rain with a high of 80 and a low of 47 and winds reaching 19. On Friday, expect partly cloudy skies with a high of 82 and a low of 55. This is Emily Button, your weekend weather princess, wishing you my sparkle, your skies from the WFNULP 94.1 FM weather desk.

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never about money for us. It's about us against the system. That system that kills the human spirit. We stand for something. To those dead souls, each and one of the freeways, their metal coffins, we

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Welcome to this edition of Classic Jazz, where each week you will hear a wide variety of jazz and even a few selections from the Great American Songbook. I'm Ted Allison. Let's open up with this 1963 recording from Hank Mobley, No Room for Squares.

Art Tatum with his 1954 version of Makin' Whoopee. From one Art to another, here is Art Blakey with the Jazz Messengers, recorded in 1964, released in 1966, When Love Is New.

In 1959, a couple of jazz saxophone players teamed up, Lee Konitz and Jimmy Giffard, to record that standard, When Your Lover Is Gone. Of course, one of the best jazz pianists was McCoy Tyner. And here he is, performing one of the best of Duke Ellington's. It don't mean a thing if it ain't got that swing.

from 1949, Louis Armstrong and the Gordon Jenkins Orchestra with the pop chart hit of the day, That Lucky Old Sun. And another chart-bound song, this time in 1956, for Julie London, from the release Calendar Girl, Time for August.

One of the jazz trumpeter Freddie Hubbard's early recordings from 1961, Plexus. In 1956, Donald Byrd and G.G. Grace teamed up for this standard. Here is Love

It's time to begin our last hour of classic jazz. Coming up this hour, music from Lionel Hampton, Jim Sidaro, Lee Morgan, Coleman Hawkins, and Duke Ellington. From his 1957 debut studio album, Dial S for Sonny, here is Sonny Clark. It Could Happen to You.

The New York Times called it one of the great albums of the 1960s. Duke Ellington meets Coleman Hawkins. We listen to the Ellington Hodges composition, Wanderlust. From 1968, let's bring in jazz trumpeter Nate Adderley. From the album You Baby, here is Denise.

A mid-1940s recording of Under a Blanket of Blue from Leslie Scott, with Coleman Hawkins and his orchestra on Classic Jazz. In 1957, Donna Washington released an album, Donna Washington Sings Fats Waller. Her seventh studio album, it featured 12 Waller songs, including this one, Someone's Rockin' My Dreamboat.

with Herbie Hancock, Billy Higgins, Jackie McLean, Hank Mobley, and Larry Ridley. Lee Morgan leading the group in 1965 with his composition of Cornbread. Going back to 1955, this was the first time the Modern Jazz Quartet would release an album, Concord, as a long-playing 33 and a third album. Before this release, every recording was mostly a 78 RPM. From that first LP format is the classic Softly as the Morning Sunrise, the Modern Jazz Quartet.

live from the Deerhead Inn in Pennsylvania, Jim Sedero from 2020. Who can I turn to? Jazz and hard bop sax player Hank Mobley is up next with Kenny Durham, Jim Rouser, Sonny Clark, and Art Taylor from 1957. 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

0: 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I'm Ted Allison, host of Classic Jazz. 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

0: Good afternoon, WFNU listeners. Hey, guess what? We're back. Yes, it is Wednesday, May 7th in the year of our Lord 2025, and you are tuned in to a brand new edition of the Woohoo Hour with the Preacher Lady. And it's a little bit of a special show today. I'll get more details into that, but this is your Preacher Lady, Caroline, pastor at Faith Lutheran, located on the corner of Charles and McCubbin. And that's also the home of Recovery Cafe Frogtown. And hey, if you're listening today, let us know. You can send a text to 651-485-2485. And let's see here. I'm going to intro my special, not one, but two special in-studio guests. All right. Today, of all days, yes, it's our mom Jeanette's 89th birthday. Woohoo! Hello, Mom. Say hi in the microphone.
1: Hi.
0: Woohoo! There we go. Are you on microphone three or which one are you on there?
1: We don't know.
0: Okay. What does yours say on the side, Carlene? And the other special guest is my sister, Carlene.
2: Woohoo! I'm on microphone two.
0: Okay, so you're number two and Mom's number three. Gotcha. Yay! Happy. And, yes? Number three for Mom, yes. Woohoo! How you doing, Mom?
1: I'm doing okay.
0: Woohoo! She's having a great day. It's number 89. To what do you attribute this longevity?
1: Oh, my gosh. I don't know. Just being me, I suppose.
0: That always helps. That always helps, doesn't it? Carlene, good to see you, too.
2: Good to see you, too.
0: Yes, we'll go out for a little dinner after the show, but hey, why not do something special? Have you ever been on the radio before, Mom?
1: No.
0: No? It's the first time for everything. It's never too late. So 89 and she's on the air. So, and Carlene's here. We're going to share stories. And hey, if you have any questions or comments or if you want to send your birthday wishes, which reminds me, hey, I got to kind of cue this up here for a second because we'll talk over it. Let's see here. There you go. Got to play the Beatles. They say it's your birthday. Are you having a good birthday so far, Mom?
1: Yeah. Still alive.
0: Still alive, yes. I appreciate that. Carlene appreciates that.
2: She can work on 90 now.
0: Yeah, so you've made it to 89. Now we've got to go for the big 90. What are we going to do to celebrate that birthday? Might be hard to top being on the radio. Usually Mom is at home watching or listening to the radio show. Now you get to be on the show. Now you get to see what happens while we're here.
1: Oh, okay. Sounds good.
0: And, of course, our producer Paul is lurking around somewhere, and so we always appreciate him and his presence. Hi, honey. Love you. Ginger Joy's listening to this show at home, Mom.
1: Oh, is she?
0: Yeah. So say hi to Ginger.
1: Hi, Ginger.
0: Yeah, it's Grandma. It's Grandma. Yes, it's Grandma's birthday. Oh, goodness. So we're going to share some stories and some laughs, hopefully. And you've had a lot of birthday wishes coming in today from all over, Mom.
1: Really?
0: Yes, you have.
1: Oh, my God. Who would that be?
0: People love you. Your microphone's on and they can hear you. No, just no. No. So don't worry. Be happy.
2: Absolutely.
0: That's a good song, but that's not on our playlist today. Do you have a favorite birthday memory, Mom?
1: Oh, gosh.
0: 89 birthdays to reflect on. Let's see here. We'll be here till the second Tuesday of next week. No. Actually, some of my favorite, and, you know, in recent years, actually, was it, what, 10? No. Goodness gracious. Let me think now. What year was it? 2011? Yeah, 2011. So that would have been your what birthday? Goodness, that's 14 years ago. Do the math. 75, right? Is that right? The one where we threw them the surprise party. The first, yeah. That was your 75th birthday.
1: I think so.
0: Yeah. Yes. It was 2011 because Uncle Jim was still around. We had the party at Devani's. We've had two parties at Devani's, but this was the surprise party.
3: Yeah. And some music, overriding music coming in.
0: Huh? Yeah, I was talking over the Beatles.
3: What?
0: I was talking over the Beatles.
3: Well, you know they're on?
0: Huh? I know the Beatles are on.
3: Oh, okay.
0: Yeah. No, that was the whole point. They say it's your birthday. It's my birthday, too.
3: You didn't tell me.
0: Sorry. Anyway, we're back. Hi, everybody. But yes, because we used to have Bible study at Devani's, and Dad would always buy the brownies for everybody.
4: Mm-hmm.
0: And like, yeah, let's have Bible study. You know, it was really a surprise party for Mom and Dad because it was also their 55th
4: wedding anniversary.
0: Because you were sick or you were in the hospital and had surgery with your 50th. So we didn't really do anything big for your 50th. So instead, we threw a surprise party for your 55th. And I saw some of the pictures today. It came up on my memories. Mm-hmm. And I'm like, it's so heartbreaking because so many of the people are gone.
4: Yes, they are.
0: Vonnie, Dad. Well, of course, Dad. And then his cousin Vonnie. Missy.
4: Yes.
0: Your friend Missy.
4: Mm-hmm. June Beck.
0: Dolores, Jim. Yeah, June Beck, too. Steve's mom.
1: Yeah.
0: It's hard. It's like just so. And even just like
4: Al.
0: Al, yes. Al was there, too. And it's just makes you. That's why you got to cherish each day and celebrate.
4: That's right.
0: That's why we're celebrating today. Mom didn't.
1: Oh, okay. Let's go.
0: Well, you're here. We got you out of the house and we're here and we're having a party in the studio. So, hey, if you want to wish Mom a happy birthday or have any questions or comments, please text 651-485-2485. How about we play one of your favorites, Mom? So, who's your favorite singer?
1: Johnny Cash.
0: Johnny Cash. She didn't even hesitate.
4: Right.
0: Johnny Cash. Of course, Mom never had been to Nashville before. And back in 2019, we were able to go to Nashville. We went to Florida, but on the way back, we spent some time in Nashville. And you got to go to the Grand Ole Opry.
4: She even got to go on the stage
0: where
4: they sing.
0: Yes, in the wooden circle. Got to stand right there where the magic happens. And and you were the only one. They were talking about Johnny Cash, and you were like the only person. We did the backstage tour, too. And how many of you have seen Johnny Cash in concert? Mom was the only one to raise her hand. Because
1: I've seen him a few times.
0: A few times? Yeah. In St. Paul? Here in St.
1: Yeah,
0: Paul?
1: Like fairs and...
0: Oh, yeah, the state fair probably, too. Yeah, forgot about that. And so you've seen him, and we're going to play some Johnny. And you got to go to the Johnny Cash Museum, which was... That was fun, too, to see all the different memorabilia. And so in honor of that, Mom, Johnny Cash wishes you a happy birthday. So we're going to play... You chose Walk the Line. That was the one you mentioned.
1: Mm-hmm.
0: Okay, so we're going to play Walk the Line by the one and only... I'm Johnny Cash, right here, right now, on 94.1 FM, WFNU, Frogtown Community Radio, the Woohoo Hour with the Preacher Lady, with special guest Mom and Sis Carlene. Woohoo! Happy birthday!
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1: FM WFNU Frogtown Community Radio. There he is, the man in black. I'm Johnny Cash with his song, I Walk the Line, a song chosen by one of my special in-studio guests, our mom, Jeanette, yay, who is celebrating her 89th birthday. So we get to celebrate number 89 by playing her favorite artist and song by that favorite artist. So woohoo. How's, you like that, Mom?
2: Yeah.
1: That was good. All right. Yeah. And Carlene is here too, sis Carlene. And I have that in my head now from Johnny Cash. So we are grateful that you are tuned in to the Woohoo Hour with the Preacher Lady. And this is your Preacher Lady, Caroline, pastor at Faith Lutheran, located on the corner of Charles and McCubbin. And if you're listening today, let us know. Maybe you have a question or comment, or you want to send in your birthday wishes to Mom. Text 651-485-2485. And actually, Rosie just texted Carlene birthday wishes to Mom. So, yay, thanks. Woohoo. Oh, hey, Mom. I just got a text from Paul. Ginger called. She wants to know where you put her snacks.
2: Her snacks?
1: You're not there to give her snacks, so she's she's probably feeling a little lost right now. Where's Grandma? She's always here. good old Ginger Joy. Yes. So, you texting Rosie back?
3: I just put the thumbs up because she wrote, "Happy birthday." Love you, Jeanette. So happy you spending the day with your two lovely daughters. Oh. Good choice in music, my favorite too.
1: Hey, Rosie's
3: love
1: listening.
3: You, Rosie. Mm.
1: Well, it doesn't get better than that. It's pretty awesome. Yay! And of course, Darcy had texted you a happy birthday, and Ron from church texted you happy birthday, and lots of birthday wishes coming in on Facebook.
2: Who from church?
1: Oh, you wouldn't know him. His name is Ron from my church, from Faith Lutheran.
2: Oh, from Faith.
1: Yeah. So, and Leticia, my administrative assistant who helps me to stay sane, she text messaged you. My council president, Michelle, wished you happy birthday on Facebook. Yeah. It's just the list goes on and on. So you're loved, Mom. And actually, Amy just texted in, your step granddaughter, Amy, down there in Miami, said, happy birthday, Grandma. Woohoo. So,
3: oh, thank you.
1: Yeah,
3: tell
1: her thank you. She's listening.
2: Thank you.
1: She's listening all the way in Miami.
3: Thank you for all everybody for the birthday.
1: Yeah,
3: thank you, everybody.
1: Yes. Woohoo! You're welcome. I'll just say on behalf of everything. So, and Amy just said, happy Mother's Day to my mom, Caroline, my grandma, Jeanette, and my aunt, Carlene, and all the other mothers out there.
3: Thank you, Amy.
1: Thank you, Amy. Yes. Woohoo! We love you, Amy. And,
3: Yes, we do.
1: Hard to believe we're already in the midst of May and the fishing openers this weekend, too. Mom, you want to go fishing?
2: We used to all the time.
3: I know. I know. We were in like Avoca in Reading, Minnesota. It was Avoca, Minnesota, but we'd go down to Grandma's. And then we'd go down there. Yep.
1: Yeah. And
2: I caught a few fish.
3: You caught a few northerns.
1: Yes. Your favorite was the crappie, though. You always liked catching the crappies.
2: Yeah, they were good.
1: Yes, they were good eating. All those summers, you know, we go to either Howard Lake or Smith Lake. And it was always fun to get away for a week and stay at a cabin and go out there.
2: Yeah, right.
1: Dad liked his bullheads.
2: Yeah, he liked the bullheads.
1: Mom liked the crappies. I never did catch a northern, though. They always took my line. I'm still hunting for the big one. Although I did walleye fish back at Lake of the Woods in 2020 is when Paul and I went. And I actually caught some decent walleye then, but it is all good.
2: They're good.
1: They are good. Paul texted. He said, what's your favorite food to eat? Ooh, that's a good question.
2: Oh, my.
1: If you were to pick your favorite thing to eat right now, what would it be?
2: Oh, gosh, I wouldn't know.
1: She likes her cereal for breakfast, but I don't...
3: With corn candy on the top.
1: Yep, and some honey roasted peanuts. Mom always makes a big meal out of her cereal, so...
2: I don't know.
1: We used to go to Olive Garden all the time. How about Italian or... You like burgers, though, too. You always like the burgers from, like, Applebee's.
3: Yeah. 5-8 Tavern's
2: fish.
3: Got good ones,
2: I like
3: too.
2: Fish.
1: You like fish. I always liked
3: oh,
1: your...
3: Oh, yeah.
1: Yeah. Whenever we'd have fish fries at the cabin.
3: Oh,
1: Your the breading, how you made the breading for the fish, that was always so very good. Yeah. Can't beat it. So you have to teach us how to do that.
3: Yeah.
2: I probably forgot that.
1: We don't do it after so long. Sometimes yep. you know, it happens. It sometimes happens. Fish. Yeah, you do like walleye a lot, too, like if we go out to eat.
2: Yeah, walleye is good.
1: Mm-hmm.
2: It's really, that's one of the best fish.
1: One of the best to eat, exactly. So
3: I still like the bullheads. They're a bottom feeder, but...
1: Yeah, it was always funny when Dad catches, you know.
3: No bones. There you go.
1: Pam from Faith Lutheran says, happy birthday. So...
2: Well, thank you, Pam.
1: Yes, thank you to Pam. So, yes, it's a joy to have everybody wishing you a happy day. And the sun is out today. You can't really ask for a much nicer day. Mm-hmm. It's pretty good. Pretty good. Well, I'm going to play one more song here. Mom, how many times do you think you've seen Vince Gill in concert?
2: Oh, God. I remember the first time I saw him.
1: Yes, the first time was back in, 1995? Not that I'm dating myself.
2: I saw him at Sibley, Iowa. We were standing outside a Council Oak store.
1: Oh, that was Johnny Cash, though.
2: Well, that was Johnny Cash.
1: Yeah. Yeah,
2: oh,
1: you told...
2: Vince Gill?
1: Yeah.
2: Oh, yeah. Let's see.
1: Yeah, that was in 95 with Vince Gill. Johnny Cash was much longer ago.
2: Yeah.
1: When you and I went to Target Center and...
2: yeah.
1: We had our picture taken with a cardboard cutout of him, and he and Patti Loveless sang till like midnight, and it was the night before Easter. Yeah. We didn't get home till what time? And
3: I remember that.
1: Yeah, Steve, brother-in-law Steve, dropped us off, and then Sis Charlene picked us up, and we helped her clean up at the coffee shop that she had at the time. So she put us to work at midnight. You know, got to clean up and let's go. You know, yeah. So that was a fun time. And your favorite song that you always seem to dance or not dance? Well. Cheer dance, maybe, but that to sing along to is When I Call Your Name.
2: Yeah.
1: Yeah, that's... Why do you like that one?
2: I don't know.
1: Just kind of the music and the...
2: Yeah.
1: And his soaring tenor voice.
2: Yeah.
1: All right. Well, we're going to play that, and then we're going to come back, and Carlene's going to share a story and a song.
2: Oh, really?
3: It's a surprise.
1: It's a surprise.
2: Oh,
3: gosh. As soon as she hears the song, she'll remember it.
1: Okay, well, that's... We'll do more of that when we get back. So right now, right here, right now. I think the last time we saw Vince Gill was in 2019 at the Orpheum. So, but we've seen him at Treasure Island Casino. We've seen him at the State Fair multiple times. I've lost track of how many times. But we're going to play Vince Gill, When I Call Your Name, his first number one song, right here, right now, on 94.1 FM, WFNU, Frogtown Community Radio, the Woohoo Hour with the Preacher Lady, with... Number 89, Mom, and Carlene. Woohoo!

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There he is, the one with the soaring tenor voice. That is Vince Gill with When I Call Your Name, one of the artists and songs that has made it onto Mom's playlist, because she's seen Vince Gill like 15 million times. No, I'm just kidding. That means I've seen him 15 million times. But it's all well and good. And we are so grateful that you are tuned into the Woohoo Hour with the Preacher Lady. And this is your Preacher Lady, Caroline, pastor at Faith Lutheran.

0: too. He holds the record, so I mean that's a tough one to beat. Let's see. The question came in. What is the hardest thing about being a mom? Ooh, you can start, and then Carleen can answer that too.
1: I don't know. Keeping the kids straight, probably.
0: Keeping the kids straight, keeping track of the kids. Yeah, that's, where are they at? Where are they going? Not only just when they're little, but also
1: keeping
0: in life, too.
1: Keeping the house going. I don't
0: know. Woohoo!
2: Keeping track of them.
0: Keeping track.
2: Yeah, and following where they're friends and that. That was kind of one of my regrets, but I don't want to get into that right now. But
0: is she listening today?
2: No.
0: She's at work.
2: But she, yeah, it's just keeping track of the kids. And
0: you had mentioned how they have a mind of their own.
2: Yes, they do.
0: Yes.
2: Yes, they do. But, you know, I mean, I'm glad with my daughter,
0: You did too when you were that age.
2: She found the career that she wants to do, even though she had all these other, she did all these other jobs. You know, it's like, well, and she went to school and everything, but she found what she really loves to do. So
0: that
2: was a mind of her own, because I'm trying to, you got to, you know, and then the more I bark at her, the worse it got. So, yeah.
0: Just let them go.
2: Yeah, just let them be what God has intended them to be.
0: Just
1: well,
0: let
1: I still got a mind. Mind of my own.
0: Yes, you do.
2: We all do, I think.
0: We all have a mind of our own, yes.
2: Yeah.
0: And, yeah, that's pretty much how it is. Amy texted. She said, I think you should share that you've always been a big mama's girl. I think that might be directed to me. I'm not sure.
1: What?
0: That I'm a mama's girl.
2: Yeah.
0: Yeah, that's probably true. I can't argue that, so. Amy knows. Paul texted, and I might know the answer to this, but then maybe I don't know the answer to this, because you've gone on how many vacations during life, and you're alive 89 years, right? What was your favorite vacation?
1: Oh, dear.
0: Hard to pick one.
1: Oh.
0: She's thinking. I'm biased to the 2019 vacation to Florida and Nashville, just because you finally got to
1: Oh, yeah, that was a good one.
0: And kudos to Paul for making that happen. So
2: especially with the Nashville one.
0: Yeah, the Nashville
2: Grand Ole Opry.
0: I still remember Uncle Jim said, got to get to the Grand Ole Opry. You got to, you know, because he went, I think he finally had gone at some point before he passed away. But yeah, and you made it there and you got to see the Country Music Hall of Fame.
1: Yeah.
0: And the Johnny Cash Museum. Right. And you got to the beach too, but that's, you know. But I think it was more about Nashville for you.
2: Yes.
1: I remember the big stage.
2: Yep.
0: The big stage. You got to be on that stage. And
2: you know what the neat thing was? She was the only one when that guy asked, you know, on that tour, that how many seen Johnny Cash actually live. And she was the only person in the room that did.
0: Yep.
2: Yeah.
0: And I always enjoyed our fishing vacations, too, in the summertime. Those were always nice to do.
1: Yeah.
0: And you went on a big road trip, though. What year was that when you and Dad and you and Char?
2: Yep. That was back in 1970.
1: Okay.
2: To California and Utah and
1: Canada. Didn't we go to Canada?
2: That was another vacation, but this was on a road trip. We went to Montana, Oregon.
0: Holy cow.
2: Oh, yeah.
1: Yeah, we were gone. Yeah.
0: How long were you guys gone?
2: 10 days.
0: Wow. Mm-hmm. You did all that driving in 10 days?
2: Yeah, Dad put the pedal to the metal and we just had fun.
0: Okay, why am I not surprised by that?
2: Yeah, when he was younger, he was.
0: He could put the pedal to the metal.
2: Mm-hmm.
0: Well, Carleen has a story and a song that she wanted to share, so.
2: Back in the 1960s.
0: Pre-me, so I wouldn't know anything about this.
2: There was one song that you danced to while you were ironing. Every Monday you ironed.
0: Ironing day was Monday.
2: So she would iron, and there was like the radio that was on top of the refrigerator. It was a little like a little black box.
0: Yep.
2: And with the dial on the side. And every time this song came on, she's just, you know, and I remember seeing her through the back door, through the window, just ironing away.
0: I wish we had video because Carlene's doing the motion of ironing right now. So for those that can't see it.
2: Before.

0: We had a dryer. We had to hang things outside.
1: Oh, yeah, clothesline, yeah.
0: Yeah.
1: Yeah. All right. Do you remember what song that was?
0: I don't know. She don't remember, but that's okay.
1: That's okay. It's a lot of, probably a lot of songs, but this one sticks out for Carlene. So what's the name of the song, Carlene?
0: Cincinnati, Ohio by Connie Smith.
2: Oh.
1: I don't, to be honest with you guys.
2: Oh, yeah, Cincinnati.
1: See, you know it. To be honest with you, I don't think I've ever heard this song.
0: Well, there you go.
1: I know that Connie Smith is married to Marty Stewart. That's what I know.
0: Oh, really?
1: But, yeah.
0: Mm-hmm. I don't keep on the country news, so you know me.
2: She goes to the
1: rock and roll for those that can't see the motioning and the facial expressions going on. Oh, I love this. Okay, well, you know what? We're gonna, Mom, if you want to dance to this or pretend that you're ironing, you can do that if you want to.
2: Oh, I think I did enough.
1: I think you've probably done enough ironing too over your 89 years.
0: Yeah.
1: Well, we are going to play Connie Smith, Cincinnati, Ohio, right here, right now on 94.1 FM WFNU Frogtown Community Radio. Woohoo!

0: 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There it is. It is a catchy tune, I'll give you that. Cincinnati, Ohio. A song by Connie Smith, a song chosen by Carlene, my sis, and one of her precious memories of mom ironing on Mondays and dancing along with the radio. Mom was dancing in her seat. She was swaying with the music. So
1: that was fun
0: to watch. It's like, hey, woohoo. And we are so glad you're tuned in on this special day, this May 7th and 89th birthday for Mom. So happy birthday, Mom.
2: Thank you. We're glad
0: that you're all celebrating with us. And if you have any questions or comments for Mom, you can text 651-485-2485. And the birthday wishes are still coming in, too. Let me see here. One, if my phone cooperates with me. By the way, of course, Ginger always says happy birthday, Mom. Oh, Michelle Lang says happy birthday, too. Happy birthday from Faith Lutheran. So, yay. And let's see here. The other question, I don't know, it's another food question.
2: Oh, no.
0: Would you rather eat pizza all day or eat ice cream all day?
2: Oh, dear.
0: Why not both? I'm just kidding.
2: Yeah, right. Probably ice cream.
0: Ice cream. Good choice. I know. We always got to have our ice cream, Mom and I. Carlene, what about you?
1: Definitely ice cream.
0: Definitely.
1: Every time I think of red sauce, I think of my acid reflux.
0: Oh.
1: So I can't. I mean, although some pizza, I mean, is good. I mean, but.
0: Ice cream's a good choice.
2: Yeah. Smooths your stomach.
0: Yeah. That's, can't beat that. Can't beat ice cream. I remember Elin from First Lutheran up in Harris, she would have a bowl of ice cream every night. But so did Dad, too.
2: Yeah.
0: Dad would typically have a bowl of ice cream.
2: Oh, yeah. He always had to have his ice cream.
0: Oh, yes. That's right. Let's see here. Another question to come in. Did you get along better with your dad or with your mom?
2: Oh, my dad.
0: Your dad? Okay. You're a daddy's girl?
2: Huh?
0: Were you a daddy's girl?
2: We'd always go to Dad for when we wanted something.
0: See, usually it's like it's like the opposite. It's like, hey, I don't want to. But, well, that might not be necessarily be the opposite. But, yeah, so you'd go to Dad, your dad, Grandpa John, if you needed something.
2: Uh-huh.
0: Yep. He was a good dad?
2: Yeah, he was.
0: Yeah, I didn't really get to know him that well because he had that stroke when I was, like, eight, something.
2: Yeah, probably, yeah.
0: Six, yeah, seven, eight, yeah. So, Carlene, what about you? No, just kidding. You have to answer Mom just because today. No.
1: It was kind of even. You know, it's just I was afraid to ask anything with Dad before he'd start yelling.
2: He did a lot of that.
0: Oh, my goodness.
1: Yeah, Mom was, yeah.
0: So, Mom, what other things would you like to do? You know, this is number 89. What else is on your bucket list?
2: What I like to do?
0: Yeah. You want to go bungee jumping? I don't even want to do that, but.
2: God, I don't know. I'm just satisfied.
0: Yeah.
2: I had a good life.
0: Yeah. That's good. Yeah. I think we try to make each day count, so.
2: Yeah, right.
0: Take each day as it comes, too. How about you, Carlene? What's on your bucket list?
1: Ride a camel.
2: Really?
0: Well, let's make it happen. Yeah.
2: You want to ride a camel?
1: I want to ride a camel. I rode an elephant. I did. I rode an elephant.
2: At the fair?
1: No, at Renaissance Festival.
2: Oh, yeah.
1: Yeah.
2: Okay.
0: I still have never been to the Renaissance Festival.
2: No. Yeah, that's right.
0: So one of these days, Paul, maybe we can go this year. Maybe this
1: ride
0: year.
1: Ride an elephant.
0: Ride an elephant. I have ridden a camel twice, so.
2: Yeah.
0: I mean, once was in the city of Jericho over in Israel, and then also was it, it was in the country Jordan, and that one was a longer ride. The one in Israel was like a two-minute.
2: Between the humps?
0: Pretty much, you know, and you have to get on it when it's on the ground.
1: Yeah.
0: And then the way they kind of rock up, and then they also sit down the same way, too. But it was a lot of fun, so we'll have to make that happen for Carlene.
1: Yeah, I think camels are kind of cute anyway.
0: Well,
1: they're awkward, but they're cute.
0: Yeah.
1: It's kind of like a moose.
2: Yeah, they're okay.
0: They can also be very stubborn, too.
1: Yeah, well.
0: But what can't be, so.
2: Yeah. Camels have a mind.
0: I can be stubborn, too, so hey, it's okay.
2: Yeah.
0: Paul texted, when did you first meet Harlan, and what were you doing then? Were you working? Were you, or where were you?
2: Where did I first meet Harlan?
0: For those that don't know Harlan, that's Dad.
2: Probably at Art Bruins in Reading, Minnesota. I don't remember.
0: Now, Art Bruins, who's that?
2: That was a nightclub.
0: Oh, it was a nightclub. Okay. In Reading. Now, that sounds like probably... Carlene, think that's correct?
1: Yeah, well,
2: he was going with a friend of mine.
0: Oh, he was?
2: Yeah.
0: Which friend was this?
2: Donna Sankey.
0: Okay, if Donna's listening, no, I'm just kidding.
2: No, she's long gone.
0: She's long gone, okay. Well, Donna knows now. I'm just kidding. No.
2: Yeah, she was mad at me.
0: She was mad at you? Because you were talking with him, or like, or
2: no,
0: that
2: what? Harlan was going with her, and hey.
0: He dumped her and then started dating you.
1: Well, yeah, I could see that.
0: Well, he made the better choice.
1: Yes, I'd never met the lady.
0: I've heard the name before, but yeah, not having met her. And remember, the views expressed on WFNU are during the show are not the views of WFNU or Frogtown Tuned In as a whole. It's that of the guests and the hosts. There you go. I had to kind of sort of put a little disclaimer in there. Mm-hmm. Yes. So I was going to pull up my list here. Where did it go? My phone's acting up. Here we go. So what would be, do you have any holiday or family traditions that are your favorite that we used to do or that we do now? Or Mom would do all the cooking in the past. I don't know how she did that. Having hosted Thanksgiving, just like, oh my gosh.
1: And the blueberry pies and the pumpkin pies.
0: Yes, all the pies.
1: All homemade.
0: I've got the blueberry recipe down. I've got that, so.
1: You'll have to share it.
0: Yes.
2: I don't know. I just enjoyed it.
0: I haven't made it in a while now because I didn't, you know, we didn't make Thanksgiving dinner this year and I didn't make a pie at Christmas. So it's like, okay, it'll be like, oh yes. Everything just kind of. Let's see here. Oh, what do you think is your best and favorite recipe, your favorite to make that you used to make or?
2: Oh, golly.
0: I like your potato salad. Carlene's going to have to teach me that one. I'll teach her the pie. She's going to teach me the potato salad.
1: It's a deal.
0: Yes. See?
2: Yeah. Okay.
0: Yeah.
2: I don't know.
1: Remember the spaghetti sauce?
0: Oh, lasagna.
1: Mm-hmm. Or was that too much work?
2: Mm-hmm. Well, Dad usually cooked that.
1: Oh, okay.
0: Oh, he did that. Okay.
1: Potato salad.
0: Meatloaf?
2: Yeah.
0: I could go for a good meatloaf. Your meatloaf was always good, too.
2: I don't know. But
1: she enjoyed cooking. She really...
0: Yeah.
2: Yeah.
1: And Saturday, we would bake.
0: Oh.
1: Me and Char. This was back in the 60s. Saturday was baking day.
2: Yeah.
0: So you guys used to bake every Saturday?
1: Yep.
0: Wow. What did you bake?
1: Mayonnaise cake. Char liked the mayonnaise cake. It was chocolate cake with a fudge frosting. And I was always the one that was picking off the fudge frosting. Like, all right, where did the frosting go?
2: I always have to have cake.
1: Yep,
0: cake. That's right. And I have your fudge recipe, too. Did make that this year. Yes. Fudge. Yes. Cammy had made some of the fudge, too. So
1: that is so good.
0: It is. It's really good fudge. Mm. Good stuff. Okay, let's see here. Maybe we should play, since we were talking about Dad, maybe we should play a song. And one of your favorites was Good Hearted Woman by Waylon Jennings and Willie Nelson.
2: Mm-hmm.
0: So I remember when you were converting the vinyl records to cassette tape, and when you were recording some of that, we had Casey the Boston Terrier and some of his barking got onto some of the recordings.
2: Yeah, I remember that.
1: he was singing along.
0: Yeah. I mean, and Mom actually got to see Willie Nelson. Gosh, what year was that when we went with Michelle and Missy and Big Mike? And Paul was supposed to go to that, but his plane got canceled. His flight got canceled, so he didn't get back till later.
2: Where was that?
0: That was at Treasure Island. Oh. Outside, we saw Charlie Daniels Band. The Devil Went Down to Georgia. But yeah, we did see Willie. Willie's still going at what? He's like 92 now, I think. I don't know.
1: Yeah.
0: 91? No, maybe he's 91 this year. Yeah. But so why do you?
1: Really?
0: And you always liked Waylon Jennings too. So.
2: Oh yeah.
0: I mean, you have Johnny Cash, Waylon Jennings, Willie Nelson, that whole circle. So why Waylon and Willie? Why this song? Why do you like this song?
2: I don't know. It's just like it.
0: Just like it. You've lived it.
2: Yeah, probably.
0: All right. Well, we're going to play Good Hearted Woman by Waylon Jennings and Willie Nelson right here, right now, on 94.1 FM, WFNU, Frogtown Community Radio, the Woohoo Hour with the Preacher Lady with Mom and Carlene. And maybe I'll start barking to bring Casey back into the fold. Just kidding.

0: 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Hey, there they are. Waylon. Waylon and Willie. You heard there's a star here. Paul just walked into the studio. There's a star in the make. A star is born.
1: Could I get your autograph?
0: Paul wants Mom's autograph, so why don't you give it to him, Mom? Yay! We're grateful that you're tuned in to the Woohoo Hour with the Preacher Lady, and this is your Preacher Lady, Caroline, pastor at Faith Lutheran, located on the corner of Charles and McCubbin, also the home of Recovery Cafe Frogtown. And hey, if you are listening, let us know. Text 651-485-2485. And just a couple of quick announcements. Well, Recovery Cafe's got programming going on right now. Daryl Glaze, I believe, will be there today at 5:30 with his Motivation Through Recovery. And then tomorrow, Thursdays are always the big day at Faith. We have, of course, Recovery Cafe, lunch from 12 to 1 as well. Also 12 to 1 in the parking lot, Shobie's Table, the pay-as-you-can cafe on wheels will be there, and the big blue truck, so look for that. Also, our free food pantry, Frogtown Neighborhood Mission of Faith. Come on downstairs to Faith Lutheran, and there you'll find the pantry from 12 to 2, no questions asked. Also, a week from tomorrow, Second Harvest will have their mobile food truck there in the parking lot as well. So, for all in need, hey, come on over. So keep in mind, put that on your calendar. Also, there's a Recovery Cafe next Wednesday, not today, a week from today. They're having a veterans open house going on. So it's free veterans Recovery Cafe event. It's from 12 to 1. You can get the free lunch. Also, the veteran event is from 1 to 3. So $4.99 Charles Avenue, St. Paul, Minnesota. So come on over. If you're a veteran, you can learn more about Recovery Cafe, because everyone deserves to be seen, heard, and valued on their journey of healing and growth. So come on over and join us. All right. So Paul, did you give Paul his autograph, Mom? Did you sign something for Paul?
2: No, I didn't. Did I?
0: No.
1: It was a virtual one.
0: Got it. See, I was busy rambling stuff off. Also, join us on Sunday, 9:30 a.m. for worship, just as an FYI, too. All are welcome. Come on over to worship, and Laura McLean will be in the house again, our violinist. Come see her. She's now official, you know, she's open for Jason Gray, so come on down. So, Mom, you had dogs. Did you have any other pets, and what were their names? What were they, and what were their names?
2: No, not really.
0: Well, you've had, well, maybe it was more Spotty. So because it was dad's dogs. I don't know.
2: Spotty.
0: Spotty. So Spotty was really your dog, Boston Terrier. Mm-hmm. Not Spotty. No. Peggy. No, Peggy was your dog. Peggy. So Spotty was really nobody's dog?
3: Nobody's dog. He was just a very mean dog.
0: Oh, that's unfortunate.
3: And
0: I'm sorry.
3: When he died, we were all happy.
0: Oh, goodness.
3: Isn't that awful?
1: Grandma told me you had geese. Did you have geese?
2: Oh, yeah. I always raised geese and ducks.
0: That's geese and ducks, yes, on the farm.
2: Yeah.
0: In Sibley, Iowa, right? Yep. Sibley, okay. Iowa. Huh?
2: Yeah.
1: Did they have names? Huh? Did they have names?
0: Did the geese have names?
2: Oh, well, Jose was the
0: big Jose! That was the big one. Which one ate the curtains? Didn't one of them eat the curtains or something, or drapes?
2: Yeah, on the porch. I used to put it in a box and set it on the porch, and Mom had these paper drapes. Yeah.
0: Paper drapes.
2: And next morning, who's that? Cut off by the window.
1: Hold them up.
2: Ate them up.
1: Oh, ate
0: he ate the drapes, yes.
2: Ate
0: oh, wow. I bet your mom loved that, Mom.
2: Right up as far as they go.
0: And then they had goose the next night. No, I'm just kidding. The goose was cooked, literally, no. But so Spotty, was Spotty the first Boston Terrier?
3: Yes.
0: And then it was Peggy?
3: Yes.
0: Mm-hmm. And Peggy was your dog,
3: that
0: really.
3: Was her dog.
0: And then after that was Buster?
3: Buster, and then
0: Casey.
3: Casey.
0: Yes. Yeah.
3: She always, though, wanted a Scottish Terrier. She just loved Scotties.
0: So you
3: and
0: like
3: of course,
0: Scotties
3: no,
0: and
3: we always had to have
2: Boston Terrier.
0: And yeah. She liked the Schnauzer, too, I remember.
3: Yes,
0: that.
3: She did.
0: Yeah, so Scotties and Schnauzers, that's what you wanted.
3: It's just that the money for grooming them was...
0: Oh, yeah. Well, now you've had two adopted Dobermans. Now you had Mackenzie, and now you have Ginger.
2: Yeah. I love them.
0: Yeah. And they love you too. Most definitely. Yeah. So what was the best advice your parents gave you?
2: Stay out of trouble.
0: Stay out of trouble.
2: I suppose, I don't know.
0: Well, did that work for you? Did you stay out of trouble?
2: Yeah.
0: For the most part.
2: I guess so. I don't know.
0: How about you, Carlene?
3: Stay out of jail. And yes, if you are, don't bother calling them. So,
0: Wow. Don't call me. Don't call us.
3: Just stay in there until, like, you know, a couple days or whatever.
0: Yeah. Don't call us. I'll call you. Okay.
3: You go to jail, don't call me.
0: Well, it worked. Oh, goodness. Oh, goodness.
3: Oh, gosh.
2: I can't really remember doing. Getting in any trouble.
0: Hey, Pam says, Paul's sister Pam says, Hearthen superstars.
3: Oh, thank
0: you. Yay. Woohoo. Excellent. Excellent. Let's see here. Now you come from a family of 8 kids, Mom.
2: Yeah.
0: You're the oldest girl.
2: Right.
0: But you had 3 older brothers.
2: Right. Johnny, Irvin, and Harlan.
0: And Harlan, yeah. It's ironic, you know, the name Harlan you don't really hear a lot of, but here you had a brother, Harlan, and then you married a Harlan. So,
2: yeah.
0: And they were the same age, too. They were both born in 1934,
2: yeah.
0: Which is another, he would be 91 years old, too, just like Dad would be. Mm-hmm. And on Saturday, you would be celebrating your, what, 60, is it, would it be 69th wedding anniversary? Yeah.
3: Something like that.
0: That sounds right. Yeah.
3: Yes, yes.
0: Holy cow.
3: Mm-hmm.
2: Oh, God.
0: You guys did almost make it to 61, so that was the other big party we had, was your 60th. That one wasn't a surprise party. That was
3: just, yeah.
0: And lots of people came to that one, mm-hmm. too.
3: Yes.
0: So, yay. Would you consider yourself more of a morning person or a night owl? She's thinking.
2: I don't know. I like morning.
0: You like morning?
2: But,
0: the older you get, you stay in bed later in the morning.
2: Yeah. But Dad was a night owl.
0: Yeah, Dad was a night owl. I would agree with that. So, what about you, Carlene?
3: Definitely morning.
0: Morning
3: person. You know, like, how can you be up at 5 a.m., you know? But I know when I was younger, I was the night owl. It's like, let's get home at 5 in the morning. Hurry up.
0: Wow. Turn around, go to work. Here we go.
3: No. I've done that.
0: That's not fun.
3: No, you know, you're all dragging, and then by the time that it was closing, it's like, oh, let's go out, you know, and so I'd be out for a couple hours, but then I just wanted to go home. And
0: like, I'm just going to crush now.
3: Now I could never do it, ever.
0: Oh, goodness. Oh, to go back to the siblings, too. So, yeah, you were the oldest girl, and then after you was Dolores, your sister, and then it was... Jim, Marilyn, and Sandy, right?
2: Yep. Jim, Marilyn, Sandy.
0: Yep. Who would you say you were the closest to? I would guess Jim and Marilyn, probably.
2: Yeah, but. Jim was my...
0: Yeah. And we miss him. You just have... It's just you and Marilyn and Irvin that are left now, so... And Irvin's actually, what, 4 years older than you, right? Yeah. So he's 93, if my math is correct. Mm-hmm. Double check.
2: Yeah, he's the only one left down.
3: Of all the brothers.
0: Yeah. Well, as we get ready to close out, I mean, an hour goes by fast. What did you think of the show, Mom? Did you have fun?
2: Yeah, it's good.
0: See? Instead of just listening, yay! I don't have an applause button, so we just have to applaud. So instead of listening, hey, you actually got to be on the show. What would be something you'd like to tell our listeners before we sign off? Maybe a piece of advice, maybe...
2: I don't know, just enjoy your life, I suppose.
0: Enjoy your life. Well, I think that's good advice. I don't know. What do you think, Carlene?
3: Take a day at a time and keep the peace.
0: Keep the peace. Keep the peace. Now, which song should we go out on? Because we have a few... you know, we've been to a lot of concerts. Oh, Melissa, Missy said June 2017 was the Willie Nelson concert. Hey, Missy's listening.
4: Yay.
0: Wow. Wahoo. So it's it's that long ago already. 8 years ago. It goes by fast. So that was a fun, very fun time. I mean, I have some Patti Loveless. I have Clay Aiken. I have Neil Diamond. I have Tonic Sofa Mom. I have Alan Jackson. These are all people that you've seen in concert or like their music. Which one would you like to go out on?
2: Oh, God.
0: Or Carlene can choose it for you if you can't pick one.
3: Whatever song you have there.
0: Well, I have songs by all of them.
3: Okay.
0: So.
2: Have what?
0: Songs by all of them. If you want to hear Clay Aiken or Patti Loveless or Neil Diamond or Tonic Sofa or Alan Jackson.
2: Yeah.
3: Alexander.
0: We'll go out on Alan Jackson with the Old Rugged Cross because that is one of the hymns for the Sunday. We're doing kind of a hymn sing, so live requests. So, and you said this was your favorite hymn, so I was like, oh, well, we'll play Alan Jackson's version of it.
2: Yeah.
0: And thank you both for being here. This is such a special day. So,
2: thank you.
0: Yep, we're going to go out and have a bite of dinner and enjoy the rest of the evening. Love you, Mom.
2: Love you too.
0: Yep. Love you, Carr.
3: Love you.
0: And
3: love you, Caroline.
0: And thanks to all of you listening out there. And love until you, next time, mm-hmm. Stay safe. God bless. Keep the faith. Be kind to one another. Be kind to yourselves. And take care of yourselves. Take care of each other. And keep laying the smackdown on the cold pricklies by spreading the warm fuzzies. Woohoo!
2: Yeah.
0: All right. Here's The Old Rugged Cross by Alan Jackson. We'll see you next week, friends. Woohoo! Happy birthday, Mom.
2: Thank you.

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0: You are a miracle.
1: You are a miracle.
0: You have made it this far, and there is so much more work for you to do. 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
1: Good afternoon, Frogtown, and wherever you're listening from, St. Paul, anywhere in Minnesota, Iowa, somewhere else. It's a beautiful day here in St. Paul. You're listening to Sunshine and Tears with Maya Papaya, where today I will be playing some just fun music, random music, and some music in honor of Mother's Day, which is today. So some songs about mothers, some songs that my mom requested, and yeah, that's basically the sum of it. I was not here last Sunday, so I've got some songs that came up in my week the week before that I wanted to play, and then I just didn't make it in. So, c'est la vie. Also, c'est la vie. The Lynx lost last night in their home opener, but okay, they were winning the whole game until the last about 20 seconds when the Dream scored, and then they were up by one. The Dream was up by one, and they were not able to get it back. So, just the first game. There are a lot of sports things happening right now in my world. The PWHL playoffs are happening right now, professional women's hockey. And I know the NBA playoffs are happening, and I can't say more than that. I think the Timberwolves are still doing good, but don't quote me on that, because I don't really follow men's sports. Meh. And we'll go into music now. Here is Jesse Wells with War is a God.

appetite. Yo, there's a war in the mind over territory for the dominion. Who will dominate the opinion? Schisms and isms, keeping us in forms of religion, conforming our vision to the world church's decision.

That was Tasha with Clarion. That's a new one. New discovery for me. That was fun. Before that was Miss Lauryn Hill with a live version of Freedom Time. Before that was Monrovia with Heavy Foot and Jesse Wells with War is a God. Monrovia's, that whole album Bloodline is really good. It came out in January and I had only really listened to Heavy Foot, which is why I played it today, but check out that whole album. He is a Afro-Appalachian artist, was adopted from Monrovia, Liberia, which is where he takes his stage name from, and then grew up in the U.S. and I think has a really interesting story and makes some really good music. I'm going to keep going with some more new music or a new discovery. This new band I discovered is called Scottish Fish, and they are not from America. I'm not quite sure if they're from Scotland. They might be. But they play like fiddle music. We've got one from Lizzie No, another new one. Alison Russell has a new album coming out next month or the month after. And then Casey Musgraves just had a new album come out, Middle of Nowhere, which I have been loving. She's going to be in the cities in September. But first, here is Scottish Fish with Annie's here on WFNU.

That was a new one from Casey Musgraves, Abilene. I had trouble picking this. That's one of my favorite songs from that album. I've listened to it many times since it came out 10 days ago. Before that was Allison Russell and Kara Jackson with the Cold April. Sorry. Allison Russell has a new album coming out in the Hour of Chaos, and that comes out on July 10th. Exciting. And I know she's going to be in the cities in October, I believe. Before that, before Allison Russell, we had Lizzie Noh with The One I Love and The Freedom Road. And this set started off with Scottish Fish with Annie's, another new to me band that I've been enjoying checking out. I'm going to switch now to some songs about mothers in honor of Mother's Day today. Think about not just your mother, but people who fill a mothering role in your life. Send them some love. Tell them that you love them. You should all the time, but I think Mother's Day is a nice day in particular to say that and to think about what it means to be a mother. Brandi Carlile is someone who has many songs, actually, about being a mother, but my mother requested this song, The Mother, so that's what I'm playing. Here is Brandi Carlile with The Mother here on WFNU.

That was Rafi with Baby Beluga, a sweet song about a baby whale and their mother. Before that was Meryl Streep and Amanda Seyfried with Siegfried. I should know how to say her name considering we have 1 degree of separation. Anyway, with Slipping Through My Fingers from Mamma Mia, and then Brandi Carlile with The Mother, and playing songs about mothers for mothers on this Mother's Day. And because I have so many songs that I want to play, I'm going to stop talking. This next person, Alayla Diane, also no idea how you say her name. This is an old song by her. And she's kind of taken a pause from music because of her own mothering, but she has a new album coming out as well. So I'm super excited about that. Here is Oh My Mama.

The Wawa Bye. Please.

0: Collapse's Beyonce and Rumi Carter with Protector. Before that was Sweet Honey in the Rock with On Children, Iris Trement with Mama's Opry, and Alila Diane with Oh My Mama. You've been listening to Sunshine and Tears with Maya Papaya. That's been lovely celebrating mothers and just playing some new music today. And I'll be back next week with who knows what. More new music, more fun stuff. Remember to drink water. You are loved. Goodbye.
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1: We're going to have a fantastic future together. Such respect for China, the job you've done. You're a great leader.
2: 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When we cooperate, both sides benefit. When we confront each other, both sides suffer.
0: President Trump and Chinese President Xi Jinping are meeting in Beijing for a high-stakes summit focused on the war in Iran, trade, technology, Taiwan, and more. We'll get the latest. Then to the artist and writer Molly Crabapple, author of the new best-selling book, Here Where We Live Is Our Country, The Story of the Jewish Bund.
3: The Jewish Labor Bund was a secular socialist revolutionary party that fought for Jews' rights to live in freedom and dignity in Europe, as opposed to having to flee to an ethno-state in Palestine. As the world faces the genocide in Gaza and rising fascism around the globe, their message is more important than ever.
0: All that and more coming up. Welcome to Democracy Now!, democracynow.org, The War and Peace Report. I'm Amy Goodman. Chinese President Xi Jinping has warned of the potential for conflict between the U.S. and China over the status of Taiwan. President Xi's warning came after he hosted President Donald Trump at the Great Hall of the People in Beijing Thursday, where the two spoke for about 2 hours and 15 minutes. Trump had arrived in Beijing a day earlier aboard Air Force One, flanked by his son, Eric Trump, cabinet members Scott Bessent, Marco Rubio, and Defense Secretary Pete Hegseth, and billionaires Elon Musk and Jensen Huang, the CEO of the chipmaker NVIDIA. After Trump's talks with Xi, China's state broadcaster said the status of Taiwan remains the most important issue in China-U.S. relations.
4: If handled well, the overall stability of bilateral relations can be maintained. If handled poorly, the two countries will collide or even come into conflict, pushing the entire U.S.-China relationship into an extremely dangerous situation. Taiwan independence and peace in the Taiwan Strait are fundamentally incompatible.
0: Ahead of Trump's visit, U.S. lawmakers in both parties pressed the White House to move forward with the delivery of more than $11 billion in weapon sales to Taiwan approved by Congress in December. Lawmakers are also pressing Trump to approve an additional $14 billion arms sale, including Patriot missiles and anti-drone hardware. Presidents Trump and Xi also reportedly discussed topics ranging from trade to artificial intelligence to the U.S.-Israeli war in Iran. Speaking at a banquet following the talks, President Trump invited Xi to the White House for a visit September 24th. We'll have more on President Trump's visit to China after headlines. The U.S. Senate has once again voted down a war powers resolution seeking to rein in President Trump's power to attack Iran. On Wednesday, three Republican senators broke from their party and voted to discharge the Iran war powers resolution from the Senate Foreign Relations Committee. But the motion failed in a vote of 49 to 50. After Pennsylvania's Democratic Senator John Fetterman voted against it. It's the seventh time the Senate's blocked a war powers resolution on Iran since Trump began airstrikes on February 28th. Israel's military targeted multiple locations across southern Lebanon overnight following another day of deadly attacks that came despite the U.S. brokered April ceasefire. On Wednesday, Israeli strikes killed at least 12 people, including two children, according to Lebanon's health ministry. Today, the Trump administration's hosting Israeli and Lebanese diplomats for a third round of peace talks. Once again, Hezbollah is not a party to the negotiations. Palestinian officials say Israeli police shot and killed a Palestinian man as he tried to scale the concrete barrier separating the occupied West Bank from Jerusalem. According to his brother, 44-year-old Zakaria Katusa had been attempting to cross into Israel to find work. He leaves behind four children. Elsewhere, Israeli settlers killed a 16-year-old Palestinian teen in the town of Sinjil, north of Ramallah. Health officials say Yusuf Ali Yusuf Kabne died from a gunshot wound to the chest. The killing came as Israeli settlers backed by soldiers assaulted shepherds and stole large numbers of their sheep. Meanwhile, a new study finds a dramatic increase in Israel's attacks on the Gaza Strip in the 5 weeks since it halted its airstrikes on Iran. The conflict monitor ACLED found Israel carried out 35% more attacks on Gaza in April than it did in March. All the attacks came despite a U.S. brokered ceasefire that was supposed to have taken effect in October. This is Faiza Al-Ajrami, a displaced Palestinian in tent in Gaza City.
5: The war has not stopped yet. The war has not stopped in order for me to worry that it will return. The war is ongoing. The bombing continues, and every day we hear that there are martyrs here and there. There is grave danger everywhere. Every moment we are expecting a missile to fall on us, on my son or daughter. We are scared.
0: A federal judge in Washington, D.C. has temporarily blocked the Trump administration from sanctioning Francesca Albanese, the United Nations Special Rapporteur on the occupied Palestinian territories. On Wednesday, U.S. District Judge Richard Leon ruled the Trump administration likely violated Albanese's free speech rights when it barred her from traveling to the U.S., froze her assets, and prohibited banks and other companies from doing business with her. The sanctions came after she recommended the International Criminal Court pursue war crimes prosecutions against Israeli and U.S. officials. To see our interviews with Albanese, visit our website at democracynow.org. Israeli Prime Minister Benjamin Netanyahu says he made a secret visit to the United Arab Emirates while the U.S. and Israel were bombing Iran earlier this year. On Wednesday, Netanyahu's office said the visit, quote, marked a historic breakthrough in relations between Israel and the United Arab Emirates, unquote, coming after Israel and the UAE agreed to normalize relations in 2020 under the Abraham Accords. Emirati officials later issued a statement denying Netanyahu's claims, calling them entirely unfounded. The U.S. Senate voted Wednesday to confirm Kevin Warsh as the next chair of the Federal Reserve. He was approved on a vote of 54 to 45 after Pennsylvania Democrat Senator John Fetterman joined all 53 Republican senators voting in favor of his confirmation. Warsh replaces outgoing Fed Chair Jerome Powell, whom Trump nominated to the position in 2017. Trump later turned on Powell and attempted to force him out of his role after the Fed resisted Trump's demands to lower interest rates. Following Wednesday's confirmation vote, Massachusetts Democratic Senator Elizabeth Warren said, quote, Trump wants to control interest rates, and he nominated Kevin Warsh to be his sock puppet. Warsh's confirmation is another step in Trump's attempt to take over the Fed, she said. The Trump administration's withholding $1.3 billion in Medicaid reimbursement payments from California after top officials accused California of failing to adequately address fraud in its Medi-Cal program. It's the latest in a string of similar actions targeting states run by Democrats. Vice President J.D. Vance announced the sanctions at a White House event Wednesday.
6: This does not have to be a red state or a blue state issue. This is just basic good government. However, states like California, states like Hawaii, states like New York have completely not taken the fraud issue seriously in the Medicaid program.
0: California officials condemn the Trump administration's actions. Governor Gavin Newsom said the growth of home health care placements in California was due to, quote, keeping more people out of far more expensive nursing homes, unquote. Senator Alex Padilla wrote, quote, let's be real. This isn't about fraud. It's about punishing a state that didn't vote for him. Political retribution, plain and simple, Senator Padilla said. A former private prison official is expected to be named acting director of ICE. David Venturella is the former senior vice president of the private for-profit prison company Geo Group, which has received hundreds of millions of dollars in government contracts to run ICE jails and track immigrants through GPS ankle monitors. Meanwhile, the DHS inspector general is investigating a $38 billion warehouse purchasing program touted by former Homeland Security Secretary Kristi Noem to set up ICE jails. This comes as Public Citizen released a report detailing that half of immigrants who are detained for more than a few days end up in the government's so-called voluntary work program, earning just $1 per day, about 12.5 cents per hour. More than 60,000 immigrants are currently held in ICE jails across the U.S. Louisiana State Police and a local sheriff's department will pay more than $4.8 million to settle a wrongful death lawsuit brought by the daughter of a black motorist who was beaten, dragged, and electrocuted to death during a 2019 traffic stop in the city of Monroe. Family members said police originally told them Ronald Green died in a car accident, but the Associated Press obtained video showing Louisiana state troopers tasing, beating, and taunting Green, leaving him unattended face down on the pavement for more than 9 minutes as officers refused to render aid, instead washing blood off their own hands and faces. Green died before reaching the hospital. In 2022, four Louisiana state troopers and a Union Parish sheriff's deputy were indicted on state felony charges, including negligent homicide. But most of those prosecutions failed, with just two of the officers pleading no contest to misdemeanor battery charges. The Justice Department said in January last year it would not pursue federal charges against the officers. To see our coverage of Ronald Green's killing, go to our website, democracynow.org. 2 weeks of clashes in the south of Sudan have killed 61 people, including 9 children, according to the Sudan Doctors Network. The fighting started earlier this month between forces linked to the rebel group Sudan People's Liberation Movement North and the Otoro tribe in South Kordofan. This comes as the UN human rights chief warns drones caused more than 80% of civilian deaths in Sudan during the first 4 months of this year. The conflict, now in its fourth year, has killed at least 59,000 people, displaced about 13 million, and pushed much of Sudan into famine. Mexican President Claudia Sheinbaum on Wednesday denied reports CIA operatives have carried out targeted killings of cartel members inside Mexico. The denials come as CNN reported this week CIA officers have directly participated in assassinations of cartel members, including a car bombing on a busy highway outside Mexico City. This is Mexican President Claudia Sheinbaum.
7: CNN, which is supposedly an internationally respected media outlet, published a truly sensationalist report. And what was its aim? To say, just imagine that CIA agents are operating on national territory, even to kill someone. Just imagine how big a fabricated lie a story like that is. It even surprised me, because even the CIA spokesperson came out and said it was false.
0: And Israel qualified for the Eurovision Song Contest final on Wednesday amidst massive protests and calls for boycott over its inclusion. Pro-Palestinian and anti-genocide chants from the audience were reportedly censored during the semifinal broadcast. Over 1,000 artists signed an open letter under the No Music for Genocide banner, demanding the European Broadcasting Union, EBU, ban Israel from the contest. Amnesty International says the EBU, quote, betrayed humanity by allowing Israel to compete. This is a protester on the sidelines of the Eurovision semifinals.
8: It is simply hypocritical to claim that the Eurovision Song Contest is meant to be a celebration of peace, whilst Israel has been committing what amounts to genocide in Palestine for nearly 3 years. I believe this is a gross injustice, and that is why we are protesting here.
0: And those are some of the headlines. This is Democracy Now!, democracynow.org. Coming up, President Trump and Chinese President Xi Jinping are meeting in Beijing for a high-stakes summit focused on the war in Iran, trade, technology, Taiwan, and more. We'll go to Beijing. Stay with us.

What's bugging you, baby? You're mean and you're quick on the bit. 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Don't miss when you ought to hit. Every time I flips a dime, you start blowing your top. It must be big cost as your wig

0: What's Bugging You, Baby, by the late folk singer Michael Hurley, performing in our Democracy Now! Studio. This is Democracy Now!, democracynow.org, The War and Peace Report. I'm Amy Goodman.
1: And I'm Nermeen Sheikh. Welcome to our listeners and viewers across the country and around the world. We begin today's show in Beijing, where Chinese President Xi Jinping and U.S. President Donald Trump are holding a two-day summit focused on the war on Iran, trade, technology, and Taiwan. The meeting comes 2.5 months after the U.S. and Israel launched an unprovoked war on Iran, triggering what's been described as the worst energy crisis in history, according to the International Energy Agency. Last week, Iran's Foreign Minister Abbas Araghchi visited Beijing to meet with his Chinese counterpart. China has repeatedly called for the war on Iran to end and for the Strait of Hormuz to reopen.
0: During their meeting, Chinese President Xi Jinping reportedly warned Trump U.S. support of Taiwan could lead to conflict between China and the U.S. China's condemned a proposed U.S. plan to send Taiwan a new arms package worth around $14 billion. Congress approved the arms deal, but Trump has not yet formally moved ahead with it. In public remarks, Xi Jinping called for greater China-U.S. cooperation.
2: The common interests between China and the United States outweigh our differences, and each country's success represents an opportunity for the other. A stable China-U.S. relationship benefits the entire world. When we cooperate, both sides benefit. When we confront each other, both sides suffer. We should be partners rather than adversaries, achieving mutual success and common prosperity, thereby forging a correct path for major powers to coexist in the new era.
0: In his remarks, President Trump praised the Chinese President Xi Jinping.
3: You and I have known each other now for a long time. In fact, the longest relationship of our two countries that any president and president has had. And that's, to me, an honor. We've had a fantastic relationship. We've gotten along. When there were difficulties, we worked it out. I would call you, and you would call me. And whenever we had a problem, people don't know, whenever we had a problem, we worked it out very quickly. We're going to have a fantastic future together. Such respect for China, the job you've done. You're a great leader. I say it to everybody. You're a great leader. Sometimes people don't like me saying it, but I say it anyway because it's true. I only say the truth.
1: President Trump traveled to China with Secretary of State Marco Rubio, Defense Secretary Pete Hegseth, and Treasury Secretary Scott Bessent, along with a delegation of top U.S. executives, including Apple CEO Tim Cook, Elon Musk of Tesla, and Jensen Huang, the CEO of the chipmaker NVIDIA. Forbes reports the billionaires in President Trump's entourage have a combined net worth of $870 billion.
0: We're joined right now by two guests. Jake Werner is historian of modern China, director of the East Asian Program at the Quincy Institute for Responsible Statecraft. His new piece for Quincy is headlined "An Opening for a New U.S.-China Economic Relationship." Zhao Hai is director of international political studies at the Institute of World Economics and Politics in Beijing, China, opinion writer for the China Daily, frequent commentator for the China Global Television Network, CGTN, and China Radio International. We welcome you both to Democracy Now! Let's begin with Zhao Hai. You're right there in China's capital in Beijing, where President Trump and President Xi Jinping have just had their state dinner. Can you talk about the significance of this meeting, the first of an American president in 9 years, when President Trump last went there in his first term?
4: Well, first of all, thank you very much for having me. I've been a follower of the program. Really appreciate this. And secondly, to answer your question, I think this is a very important bilateral summit because we've all seen what happened in last year and also the first Trump administration. China and the United States have been going through trade war, tariff war, all kinds of technology disputes, and also going to a geopolitical confrontation. So now I think both sides realize things last year, the Busan summit, that we need to pursue a stability and stable relationship. And this summit is the confirmation of that pursuit. So President Trump was scheduled to visit China at the end of March, early April. And because of the war in Iran, he delayed his trip, and China still welcomed him. So this is a sort of a long time coming, and we have put in a lot of preparation for President Trump's visit. And we all see that today the visit was quite successful, and both sides have reached agreement that looking into the future, both sides will build a constructive strategic stability relationship. And that is a very much a paradigm shift from a unilateral defined strategic competition relationship between U.S. and China by the U.S. side. So I think this is a very critical historical moment as a crossroad, and both sides now are working together to establish a stable relationship that will have a global ramification.
1: Well, Zhaohai, could you also speak about the significance of the Trump delegation, including 17 CEOs of the U.S.'s most powerful companies, and the fact, as we mentioned earlier, that the head of NVIDIA, Jensen Huang, did join the delegation, though initially he was not expected to. If you could respond to that.
4: Yeah, you mentioned that the combined worth of those CEOs is like $870 billion. If you plus Jensen Huang, who jumped on the plane in the last minute, capitalization of those people probably even higher. And if you look at these companies have deep interest in China. They want market access. They want to sell products, agricultural products, airplanes, and also chips to China. And also, they want other, you know, financial operations. For instance, Masters, Visa card, and also Blackstone, BlackRock, are all in this team. So altogether, you can see a landscape in which all these multinational companies have vested interest and want to maintain and expand their interest in China. That's why they're coming to China with President Trump. And the summit will send a very strong signal of the future direction of where the two countries are going. And I think those top leaders, the CEOs, wanted to know that firsthand. And we can see that Elon Musk was quite relaxed, and also Jensen Huang would be happy because now he can sell to 10 Chinese companies with the chips that, particularly modified for Chinese market. But for China also, we want something in return, which is a U.S. to open its market for Chinese access and investment. Hopefully, I think down the road, two sides will negotiate and try to open up more markets, provide more opportunities, and in particular, create more jobs for workers in both countries.
1: And Zhao, in fact, Xi Jinping said that China would only make its economy, open its economy wider and wider. And just to go back to Jensen Huang, NVIDIA is the largest company, not only in the U.S., but in the world by market capitalization. Why would he, Jensen Huang is, of course, raised in Taiwan and Taiwanese American. Why wouldn't he have been automatically included in this delegation?
4: Well, because we all know what happened before, there's a back and forth between U.S. and China. On the one hand, U.S. wanted to impose more stricter export control, particularly during the Biden administration. And Trump wants to change that policy somewhat and sell some of the modified chips to China. So on the one hand, they can maintain a certain advantage over China, but at the same time, also making money. But it's very hard to get both. Because in the United States, on the issue of national security, there's a lot of people opposed the export of NVIDIA chips, even though it's sort of watered down version of those chips sold to China. Within China, there's also very strong advocacy for using domestic chips instead of using Americans, because they suspect there is backdoor of those chips. So the last minute of Jensen Huang on the airplane means that finally both sides find some kind of pragmatic solutions, that China will import some of those chips. At the same time, the U.S. will open up doors for those exports.
0: So let's go to Jake.

0: What does President Trump need from China around the U.S.-Iran war? He put off that first meeting because it was happening. It's still happening.
1: Yeah, it's a big question what he can get. And I think it might be different what he needs from what he wants. Trump has asked publicly that China join other countries in helping him open the strait in the past, has sort of stepped back off of that request. And I don't think China has any interest in involving itself deeply in security matters in the region. But what China has done is it has backed up some of the negotiations that have been happening, has supported Pakistan, has had the prime mediating role. And China can give Iran a sense that its interests might be respected through the negotiation process, because China has a relationship with all actors in the region. So as much as the China-Iran relationship is highlighted in the U.S. foreign policy establishment, China's relationships with other regional countries like Saudi Arabia or United Arab Emirates are at least as important in terms of the economic relationship. They're significantly more important than those with Iran. So China has ties to all the countries in the region. It has acted in the past to help broker the normalizations of relations between Saudi Arabia and Iran. So it has some experience in this realm, sort of acting as a broker towards peace. And we can hope for China to bolster that role. What we're not going to get, I think, from China is a sort of one-sided backing of the U.S. position that asks for complete capitulation on the Iranian side. So I think what we need the U.S. to understand is that it needs to come up with a way to achieve stability in the region, and China can be a part of that if the U.S. can get to that kind of a settlement.
2: And Jake, what about the fact, I mean, according to the White House, the two sides, that is to say China and the U.S., agreed that the Strait of Hormuz must remain open to support the free flow of energy. And at the same time, China said that it's interested in increasing its oil imports from the U.S.
1: Yeah, China's energy policy has been to diversify its import sources for security reasons. So it still relies significantly on exports through the Strait of Hormuz, and so it does have a very real interest in maintaining the openness of the strait. At the same time, it has sourced oil and other energy imports from an increasing range of places, from Africa, Latin America, increasingly from Russia, as Russia's markets have closed after it invaded Ukraine. And so China is looking to diversify, and if there is a stable relationship with the United States, then it feels like it can draw on American energy. And that would give us a stake on the part of the United States in maintaining that stability in the relationship. Ultimately, the overriding concern on the Chinese side is whether there can be a stability in the U.S.-China bilateral relationship. And if the United States is economically invested in that relationship, it becomes more likely.
0: Let's talk more about Taiwan. This is Guo Jiankun, a spokesperson for the Chinese Foreign Ministry, speaking today.
3: In his talks with U.S. President Donald Trump, President Xi Jinping pointed out that the Taiwan question is the most important issue in China-U.S. relations. If it is handled properly, the bilateral relationship will enjoy overall stability. Otherwise, the two countries will have clashes and even conflicts, putting the entire relationship in great jeopardy. Taiwan independence and cross-strait peace are as irreconcilable as fire and water. Maintaining peace and stability across the Taiwan Strait represents the greatest common ground between China and the U.S. The U.S. side must handle the Taiwan issue with the utmost prudence.
0: So, Jake Werner, your perspective now on Taiwan. That's the Chinese Foreign Ministry spokesperson. You have Republicans and Democrats calling on President Trump again to move forward with the multi-billion dollar, $14 billion and more trade deal with Taiwan. You have the U.S., though, wanting Iran to, in a sense, mediate between the U.S. and Iran, wanting Xi Jinping to do that. Talk about what happens with Taiwan right now.
1: The question is whether the status quo can be maintained.

0: maintained in a stable fashion. And in recent years, as the U.S.-China relationship has deteriorated, both sides have started to doubt whether they can trust the other side on this question, whether the other side respects the status quo and basically wants to maintain this kind of ambiguity over the status of Taiwan. The question is whether, as we stabilize the bilateral relationship, can we get back to a sense that both sides are invested in maintaining that form of stability or not? And so the big question for Trump really is how to manage that. I don't expect the Trump administration to kind of push towards increasing independence on the part of Taiwan. It seems like the China-Taiwan relationship is going in a more stable direction in over the course of recent months, as the opposition lawmaker, Zhang Niwan, the Taiwan opposition leader, came to Beijing and visited with Xi Jinping. So I think Beijing has some confidence that things are moving in a stabilizing direction. And so then the question is, can the improving relationship between the U.S. and China bolster that and give a sense that the ambiguous status quo is not further eroding?
1: And Zhao Hai, to go back to you, just earlier today, a few hours ago, the Kremlin announced that Putin, Russian President Vladimir Putin, would be visiting China very soon. If you could comment on the timing of that announcement and when this summit is expected to take place.
2: Well, first of all, President Putin is a regular visitor to China. He visits China every year, once or twice, or even more. And he has much more face-to-face talking with President Xi than President Xi with President Trump. It's been 30-some times. So there's a close tie between the two sides. And I think this time around, President Putin is coming right after President Trump's visit. There is some strategic intentions here. I think other than what we've been talking about, the Iran issue, the Ukraine issue will also be in focus, because I think right now both sides needs to come back to the negotiation table and try to find more common ground. And for that particular matter, I think President Putin needs to talk with President Xi and also get a picture of how China-U.S. relationship is moving forward. And I think in this triangle, you can see that previously, some of the American thinkers thinking that they can drive a wedge between China and Russia, and so far that hasn't been realized. China has stand firm with Russia on its normal economic relationship, its strategic cooperations. So I think for both sides, that's still a very much important bilateral relationship. I want to add something to what Jake just said about energy. I think China has a policy of diversifying its energy needs and also accelerating its transition toward green energy. From phase one trade deal, China has already agreed to purchase more energy from the United States, not starting from the Strait of Hormuz incident. And China will continue to purchase American energy if the energy is at a normal price and without the barrier of more and more trade disputes and added tariff. So I think that's an area in the future should be promising for both sides.
3: Zhao Hai, we want to thank you for being with us from Beijing, Director of International Political Studies at the Institute of World Economics and Politics in China's capital. And we want to thank Jake Warner, Director of the East Asia Program at the Quincy Institute for Responsible Statecraft, talking about this China-U.S. summit taking place in Beijing. President Trump just announced that he's invited Xi Jinping to Washington, D.C., September 24th for a state visit. Coming up, artist and writer Molly Crabapple, author of the new best-selling book, Here Where We Live Is Our Country, The Story of the Jewish Boon. Stay with us.

0: Spring of Hope by Ahmed Saputra. This is Democracy Now!, democracynow.org, The War and Peace Report. I'm Amy Goodman with Nermeen Sheikh.
1: A new study finds a dramatic increase in Israel's attacks on the Gaza Strip in the 5 weeks since it halted its airstrikes on Iran. According to the conflict monitoring group, ACLED, that is Armed Conflict Location and Event Data, Israel carried out 35% more attacks on Gaza in April than it did in March. According to the Gaza's health ministry, 120 Palestinians, including 13 children, have been killed since April 8th. All the attacks came despite a U.S. brokered ceasefire agreement that was supposed to have taken effect in October. This is Faiza Al-Ajrami, a displaced Palestinian living in a tent in Gaza City.
2: The war has not stopped yet. The war has not stopped in order for me to worry that it will return. The war is ongoing. The bombing continues, and every day we hear that there are martyrs here and there. There is grave danger everywhere. Every moment we are expecting a missile to fall on us, on my son or daughter. We are scared.
0: Israeli forces continue to occupy more than half of Gaza, forcing over 2 million people to crowd into a thinner sliver of land along the coast. More than 1 million people are living in makeshift tents, most others in damaged structures. On Friday, Palestinians across the occupied territories plan to mark Nakba Day, the day that marks the mass expulsion of Palestinians from their homes during Israel's founding in 1948.
1: Well, today we spend the rest of the hour looking at an often forgotten piece of history about Jewish anti-Zionist activists in Eastern Europe who opposed calls in the early 20th century to form a Jewish ethnostate in Palestine. We're joined by the award-winning artist and author Molly Crabapple. Her new book is titled Here Where We Live Is Our Country, The Story of the Jewish Bund. The Guardian praised the book, saying the relevance of her material for our present moment is impossible to ignore. Molly Crabapple is an award-winning artist and author. Thank you, Molly, so much for coming into the studio to talk to us. First of all, congratulations on the spectacular book. If you could just begin by explaining the title of the book, Here Where We Live Is Our Country, The Story of the Jewish Bund.
3: I'm so honored to be here and to be talking with you guys about my new book. Here Where We Live Is Our Country is a slogan from a Bundist campaign poster in 1918. And I chose it because it encompasses this value that the Bund always held, the value of Dokheit, here-ness. Born in probably the most anti-Semitic place on earth in 1897, the Bund built their philosophy on the defiant insistence that Eastern Europe was their home and they had a right to live in freedom, in dignity, and have a beautiful, flourishing life there. And they also rejected, from the very start, calls to create a Jewish ethnostate in Palestine.
0: Why?
3: The reasons they evolved as Zionism evolved, but there were two major ones. The first was that they felt that Zionism was a capitulation to the same bigots that wanted to kick Jews out of Europe. At a time when all of these governments were saying that Jews were swarthy Oriental foreigners that ought to get the hell out to somewhere else, for Bundists, Zionists seemed to agree. But after the Balfour Declaration gave Zionism the backing of the British Empire and the British Empire's bayonets, the Bundists opposed Zionism for another reason. They thought it was the handmaiden of imperialism, and Bundists scrupulously reported the brutality that has always marked Zionism, the expropriation of Palestinian land, the brutal evictions of Palestinian farmers, and the collaboration hand in hand with the British occupation.
1: And Molly, as you just mentioned, that Tsarist Russia was perhaps the least welcoming place for the Jews of Eastern Europe, and that's the year that the Bund was it was the location where the Bund was created, and it was the year 1897, which is the same year that Theodor Herzl launched the World Zionist Organization. So, if you could talk about this, the coincidence of these two organizations, and also what gave rise to the two in that historical moment and place.
3: It is a great irony of history that 1897, the same year as 13 young Marxist troublemakers were gathering in a safe house attic in Vilna, Theodor Herzl was...
0: In Vilna, Lithuania,
3: then part of the Tsarist Empire. That same year, Theodor Herzl was launching the Zionist Congress at a ritzy casino in Switzerland. And the two groups hated each other from the start. But let's talk about Herzl. Herzl came from a very different background than the Bundists did. He was not a citizen of the decrepit Tsarist Empire. Instead, he was a citizen of the Habsburg Empire, which was much more liberal. He came from Vienna, and he loved Vienna. All he actually wanted to do was assimilate, and in fact, he even joked that maybe Jews should just convert to Christianity. But it was covering the Dreyfus trial in France when an obviously innocent French military officer named Alfred Dreyfus was banged up on fake charges of spying and then shipped off to Devil's Island. And then there were huge anti-Jewish riots all over France. This experience of covering the Dreyfus trial as a journalist marked Herzl profoundly. And it convinced him that Europe was just racist at its core, and that as long as Jews didn't have a state of their own, they would always be at the mercy of European racism. And he would spend the next years of his life meeting with every single despot and autocrat that he could to try to acquire some land in order to create this Jewish state.
0: I went to Vilna with my mother and my brother, and a partisan took us into the woods, a woman partisan. And I'm wondering if you can talk about who the Jewish partisans were. It's a story that's not very well known, how they were connected to the Bund, and what the Bund at the time, since they weren't supporting the State of Israel, was calling for.
3: When the Nazis invaded Poland in 1939, the Bund was the most popular Jewish political party in the country. They had swept the Polish elections. They were the majority of Jewish seats in basically every major city in the country. And they were able to keep their underground going throughout the Nazi occupation. And the underground meant many things. On one hand, it meant partisans, but it also meant saving kids, having underground soup kitchens, smuggling newspapers all over the country. A young Bundist named Zalman Friedrich actually went undercover as a Polish railway worker and exposed the truth of the Treblinka death camp to the world. Now, who were the partisans? The partisans were young Jews, usually either Bundists, left-wing Zionists, or communists, who were able to escape to the woods, get weapons somehow, often from like the black market, occasionally from Red Army detachments, and to fight until the end of the war. And it was actually Jewish partisans who worked with the Red Army to liberate Vilna from the Nazis.
1: Well, let's just go to some context. As you point out in the book, this history, the history of the Bund, has been almost entirely erased. How did you unearth this history, and speak specifically about your great-grandfather?
3: Well, I grew up obsessed with my great-grandfather, Sam Rothbart. First off, my mom taught me how to paint, and Sam taught my mom how to paint. And so my whole life, I've always viewed the fact that I was an artist as a sort of gift that I had gotten from him through time. But he was also, he was a character, right? I grew up with his paintings all around me, his sculptures, photographs of him hanging from a chin-up bar by his ankles into his 80s, eating fire, playing a violin he made out of Venetian blinds. And he had this one body of work that I really loved. It was over 600 watercolors that he did of Volkovysk, his hometown in Belarus, a hometown he had left in 1904. And they were every aspect of life, from him praying on Yom Kippur to him being a bad kid drawing mean caricatures of his rabbi in religious school. And he had one painting that I always loved. And it was a young woman, and she had the long skirt and the hair and an updo. And she was standing on a dirt road at twilight, and she was throwing a rock through a window. And next to her is her boyfriend with more rocks. because chivalry is not dead, right? Ladies should not be carrying her own rocks. and it was titled Itka the Bundist. And this drawing was so different than how I imagined a young Jewish woman would live in turn of the century czarist Russia, that I thought the key to why Itka was so different had to be in that word, Bundist. And that was how I came across the Bund, through my great-grandfather's drawings. And I explored the Bund more in 2018 when I wrote an article for the New York Review of Books, which has been the most viral article I've ever written in my life, that told the Bund story from, you know, its birth in the Tsarist Empire through its role in the Russian Revolution, interwar Poland, to its ultimate destruction in the Holocaust. And after I wrote this article, these amazing older people got in touch with me, people like the pioneering lesbian poet Irena Klepfitch, whose father, Mikhail, was the bomb maker in the ghetto, people like the great union leader, Mark Ehrlich, whose grandfather, Henrik Ehrlich, ran the Bund in Poland. And when I started hearing these stories from these amazing people about their families, I knew I was not finished with this. This was not going to be just like one article. This was going to be my life for quite some time. And so that's how I made the decision that I was going to write this book.
0: And talk more about going from the Bund and its role in the Warsaw Ghetto Uprising, which is so often ignored, to the anti-Zionist movement in the United States. I mean, you are telling a story, you're uncovering a story through your own family that leads right to your, to say the least, marvelous illustrations. You've won two Emmys for your illustrations and your writing, and how your grandfather and great-grandfather influenced you, both in your politics and your artistry.
3: Thank you. I mean, even though Sam died before I was born, I feel like he's someone who shaped my entire life. Not just the fact that he was a painter, not just the fact that being surrounded by paintings gave me permission to dream of being an artist. It was that Sam was a nonconformist in his bones, and he was a leftist. He was someone at a time when intermarriage was kind of taboo who welcomed my Puerto Rican father. He was someone who believed that everyone was created equal, even if he thought that artists were a little bit above. And I feel myself shaped by him. Now, in terms of the anti-Zionist movement and the Bund and the Warsaw Ghetto Revolt was the work of a group primarily called the Jewish Combat Organization, which was left-wing Zionists, Bundists, and communists. There were other people in the ghetto that fought, but that was the main group. And these were very young people. The youngest fighter was 13 years old. He was a Bundist named Lusiak Blondes. They had 50 guns from the Polish Home Army and one machine gun and homemade Molotov cocktails and light bulbs filled with battery acid. And with that, they launched the first urban revolt in Nazi-occupied Europe, and they held off the Nazis longer than the entire country of France. But as we know, courage cannot ultimately compete with airplanes and firebombs, and the Nazis annihilated 90% of Poland's Jews. After the war, there were pogroms in Poland that led to the majority of the Jewish community fleeing to displaced persons camps in American-occupied Germany. And these Jews spent years applying for visas to Western democracies that refused to accept them. Meanwhile, in the camps, Zionist groups quickly seized control of the camp administrations. And they use this power, which is, again, the power to distribute rations, the power to give people jobs and housing, to coerce people to join the Haganah and eventually to take part in the Nakba and the creation of Israel. And despite this intense pressure, despite the unspeakable horrors that Bundists had went through, they held firm to their belief in internationalist solidarity and their opposition to a Jewish state. And there's a line that I think of from the great Bundist pedagogue, Shloimeh Mendelssohn, It was in the last article he wrote before his death in 1948, where he said that it was shocking that Jews, who had been the primary victims of fascism, were now adopting its methods to suppress dissent in the Jewish community. And he wrote, it's as if the slaughterer has infected the victim with his germs during the slaughter.
1: So Molly, I want to talk about one of the very interesting parts, or let's say form of the book, is the perspective from which you write. Your work, it seems to me, follows in the tradition of people who write a history from below, representing the voices of those who are oppressed, the subaltern outsiders. And you've said explicitly that you came to see you were writing not just about the Bund, but also, quote, a history of the 20th century from the point of view of the defeated. So if you could elaborate on that, and then the case you make again and again that the Bund was in fact not a failure, it was defeated, and that's a very different thing.
3: The Bund story from 1897 to 1945 is the story of the 20th century in Europe. It is the story of World War I, of the collapse of the old multi-ethnic empires and the creation of new violently nationalist ethnostates. It's the story of the Russian Revolution and the Russian Civil War. It's the story of independent Poland and the story of the Holocaust. And one of the sort of guiding quotes that I had in my mind when I was writing this book was by Mahmoud Darwish. It's the quote that I start the book with, where he says, let's read it. Soon we will search in the margins of your history in distant countries for what was once our history. That's Mahmoud Darwish, 11 Stars Over Andalusia. And this quote was a guiding thing for me because the Bund, they never took state power, right? They were kicked out of Russia by the Bolsheviks. They fought a valiant fight and became the most powerful Jewish party in Poland between the wars, but ultimately, you know, Poland was run by nationalists, Polish nationalists, and they were murdered during the Holocaust, and then the remnants of them were suppressed by the Soviet-backed dictatorship afterwards. And so there aren't the resources about the Bund that there would be about the people who won, right? Like, there is not the things that you'd read about George Washington or Vladimir Lenin, for that matter. So instead, writing about the Bund, it was a project of searching in the margins of other histories, of reading other people's memoirs, of going to countries, like I went to Ukraine during the Russian invasion, I went to Lithuania, I went to Poland, and looking at the margins. And then also, the Bund wrote in Yiddish, which is the language of the Jewish working class of Eastern Europe. This is not a largely spoken language today. Yiddish never had state power. It never had the resources to have an Académie Française, you know? And in order to write about the Bund, I had to learn Yiddish. And so much of this process was about going through these archives, looking at pages that were printed with hectograph, that were so faded and crumbled that I could barely make out those letters. It was like an act of necromancy and an act of reclamation.
0: Also, you quote at the beginning of your book, Molly, tradition is not the worship of ashes, it's the preservation of fire, Gustav Mahler. If you can talk about what that means to you, and also the researching, writing, traveling for this book in the midst of what Israel was doing in Gaza.
3: I use that quote because for me, this book is not just taking some dinosaur bones, right, and putting them in a glass case at a museum. This is the preservation of our leftist past. I mean, the Bund is a Jewish story, but it is not for Jews alone. This is a history that belongs to all rebels. It belongs to everyone who believes in the necessity of human solidarity. And I viewed this book as my contribution towards the preservation of that fire. I mean, the research I did for this book is a bit lunatic, I would say. I think because I don't have a college degree, I came in with a sense of inferiority. I was like, I must learn everything. I read every single book I could in English, Spanish, French, and then eventually Yiddish as well. I had Polish and Russian research assistants who showed me perspectives like that of the great Polish socialist Zygmunt Zaremba, a comrade of the Bundists. I translated endless Yiddish pamphlets, including many pamphlets that have never been digitized before, especially anti-Zionist Yiddish literature from the Bund. I translated the work of their enemies as well, of Bolsheviks, of Zionists. I traveled to countries where the very urban grid had been erased in the streets the Bund walked. Warsaw was systematically destroyed by the Nazis during the war. The streets that the Bund lived on, that they had their battles on, largely aren't there. But I wanted to see what the sunlight was like, and I wanted to see what wildflowers grew there. And I went to the grave of Patty Kremer, who was one of the pioneers of the Bund. Her grave was outside Vilnius in Ponar Forest, and I played the song that she sang with the women before she was murdered, which is Dishvua, the oath. And, I mean, how did this feel to write the majority of this during the Israeli genocide of Gaza? I mean, I think it broke me in probably ways that I have difficulty expressing. I mean, to forensically reconstruct the genocide of the Jews of Warsaw, while a country that claims the Holocaust as some sort of sick justification for its crimes does a genocide in Gaza as it segments and liquidates Gaza block by block, as Israeli bulldozers and bombs efface Gaza like Nazi bombs effaced Warsaw. You know, there were often protests for Palestine downstairs at the library where I worked, and I would go down and join them.
0: Molly Crabapple, author of the new best-selling book, Here Where We Live Is Our Country, The Story of the Jewish Bund. It became a New York Times bestseller before it was even published. That does it for our show. I'll be in Atlanta, Georgia on Friday night. We'll be celebrating WRFG, also showing the film about Democracy Now! It'll be screening. That screening will take place in Atlanta. On Saturday, we'll be in Austin, Texas, and we'll also be in Houston, Texas this weekend, celebrating KPFK as well as Co-op Radio in Austin. You can check our website, KPFT in Houston, which was blown up by the Ku Klux Klan when it first was founded in 1970. To see the travel plan for this weekend and showing of Steal the Story, please go to democracynow.org. I'm Amy Goodman with Nermeen Sheikh.

0: It's 62 out there with clear skies. Today we'll see a high of 71 and a low of 43 with winds up to 14. Tomorrow brings a chance of slight rain with a high of 80 and a low of 47 and winds reaching 19. On Friday, expect partly cloudy skies with a high of 82 and a low of 55. 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
1: You're listening to the American Democracy Minute, keeping your government by and for the people. In yet more redistricting news, the South Carolina Senate failed to reach a two-thirds vote to extend their session to redistrict the state's congressional map. Missouri Supreme Court upheld a new congressional map designed to gain another GOP seat by diluting black voting power in Kansas City. In an 87-27 vote May 7th, the South Carolina House approved an extension of the current session to redistrict, but May 12th, the state Senate failed to reach the two-thirds threshold needed. Five Republicans, including State Majority Leader Shane Massey, joined Democrats in stopping the effort. Massey was quoted by news outlet The State as telling his colleagues, "Crushing the minority opposition is not a demonstration of strength." The map endorsed by the White House would have likely unseated 17-term black Congressman James Clyburn. The Missouri Supreme Court upheld a lower court's ruling that maps diluting black voting power in Kansas City did not violate the state's constitution and will allow the map to be used in the August primary regardless of a pending referendum to repeal it. The map splits the 5th congressional district along Kansas City's Troost Avenue, dismantling a district held by 11-term black Congressman Emmanuel Cleaver. We have links to local reporting and more on the erasure of black representation in Congress at AmericanDemocracyMinute.org. I'm Brian Beal.
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0: Yeah, yeah. Like to give praises to my creator, you know
1: praises
0: what I'm saying?
1: To the Almighty above.
0: Thank you, God.
1: Yeah.
0: All praises to the man above.
1: For sure.
0: Check it out.

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Yeah, that I don't even care. I'm clumsy with the heart.

0: about the human condition. What it is like to be a human being. What makes us weep. What makes us laugh. What does us down. How sometimes our soul can look back and wondered how we got over.
1: You've been going on a mission staring at your picture.

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0: Listen and be heard. What is a word and why should it be heard? If I read a word, am I hearing it?
1: In my novel, I posit that this artist who previously had made only color abstractions suddenly turned to painting figurative art because it was more direct for him to convey anti-tyranny messages by painting figures, for example, figures of victims
2: of tyranny.
0: Don't know or do know.
3: It's frustrating to think about the limitation of a worldview for a child. If you think about what you have knowledge of as a small child, like say you're 10, you see the world through your 10-year-old eyes. You've been where you've been.
4: My ear vibrates through my inner plane, my biosphere, to each cell in my body. Can you hear?
5: So we the people have the power to be heard. So remember that the time to act is now. It's time for social transformation.
6: Why not?
0: That word, when uttered, those words put together carefully to mean what they don't mean and spoken with confidence, can we measure those words? Are they real?
7: Welcome back to the Audio Garden, my friends. Thank you for joining me. I'm so glad to be here once again, and I'm really looking forward to welcoming back Elizabeth Perlman, who you probably remember from her intuitive writing project. And now she has a new book called Word Magic. And we're going to get into that and hear a little bit of the book and some of her poetry. And also, of course, in the second half hour, some new music that I guarantee you won't hear anywhere else. And that's, as always, brought to you by my co-host and co-producer, Hernan Ramiro. But first, we're going to remember someone special to listen and be heard, and she is going to help us celebrate Black History Month, something that she was always very good at doing, as well as spreading Black history in North Carolina in general.
8: My poem is titled,
7: Crystal Call.
8: I just wrote it a few minutes ago too, Black. The infinite beauty in God's perfect sight. Beautiful and black like the darkest night. Black will shine even without the stars radiating light. Black is beautiful. Black is a part of me. We are often overlooked. Black is one of the greatest creations that all can see. Black is when the footsteps made the escape at night. Step left, step right. Black signals the direction when freedom takes flight. Black and beautiful is how I poetically feel. Spoken word poetry at the Shakedown Lounge keeps it real. My Black is beautiful, a brilliant work of art. Loving all shades of blackness deeply in my heart that is indescribable with hope for the darkest skin. Our blackness is not a sin. Feeling confident about the skin I'm in. Yes, confidence will always win. Words to make you blink, just enough to make him wink. The richness of Black History Month to make you all think. Happy Black History Month.
7: Crystal Crawley, always remember here at Listen and Be Heard, and you can find her in our archives at listenandbeheard.net. She was recorded live at the Shakedown Lounge in Henderson, North Carolina by Tony Robles. I'm so happy to welcome Elizabeth Perlman to the Audio Garden. You joined us many times during season 3 of the Listen and Be Heard Hour, and you featured so many wonderful young women who were reading their work, which came out of the Intuitive Writing Project. And now that work of yours has culminated in a beautiful book called Word Magic, The Power of Writing, to reframe your story and reclaim your intuition.
9: Thank you so much, Martha. I'm so honored to be here.
7: Why was it important to you to be working with young women in particular?
9: There's a famous quote, I have it on my website and I'm going to forget the author, but they said, we must become the person we needed when we were young. I have basically created the program, and I aspire to be the person that I needed when I was young, which is somebody to just create a safe space for young women, as I once was, to express themselves authentically and have their truth heard, validated, and celebrated, no matter what.
7: We're recording this a few days after the shooting of a woman in Minnesota.
9: Yes.
7: I think many of us are still reeling from the epithet that was hurled at her after being shot. Mm-hmm. What does that have to do with women's confidence and the reasons for cultivating our intuition?
9: Of course, as you know, it has everything to do with it. And it's one more knife wound in a lineage of at least 5,000 years of being called these horrible names, being silenced in so many different ways, mostly through shame. I think we've all been taught that there's something inherently bad or wrong or defective in us. I certainly absorbed it. I've had this conversation with my girls many times when they write about these feelings of shame, and I ask them to reflect, where do you think it started? It's like the air we breathe, the water we swim in, and it's manifested horribly in that moment by the man who murdered her. And he said one of many horrible things that he said to womankind. I think we've been internalizing it for thousands of years. As a result, we're all in this moment, women and girls all over the world are reclaiming their voices for the first time.
7: How is that possible now?
9: I think it's a combination of a lot of different things. I do think technology has a huge impact. You and I can have this conversation from thousands of miles apart. We can hear and see women's voices all over the world. And I think it's realizing that we're not alone. Going back to the witch hunts, that was all about divide and conquer. Pit women against each other, making us feel like we're by ourselves. Of course, everybody is weakened alone, but when we have solidarity, I think there's a growing movement of women realizing the power of sisterhood. Mm. We're still in the battle.
7: What was that word you just used? Witch hunt. It's two words, actually. I just have to proclaim that it really annoys me the way that's been co-opted, because
9: I know.
7: How insulting can you get talking about a witch hunt when whole villages of women were burned and otherwise dispatched?
9: Yes.
7: That's a witch hunt.
9: Yes. Yes. And I think a lot of people don't even really know the history. I had to independently research it. It wasn't something I learned in college or anywhere. I had to dig around and find books and do my own research. Again, social media, thanks to millennials and Gen Zers, are doing an incredible job.
7: But that was a bit of technology as well, because the Gutenberg press.
9: Oh, true.
7: You could call The Witch's Hammer the first best-selling book of all time. The first time books were replicated. And this is what they chose to replicate. That was the guide for the witch hunts. That's that was a product of the modern technology of the times.
9: Thought about that. You're absolutely right. Back to the present, we're seeing a lot of negatives from technology. The only positive I can see right now, and I tend to be resistant to it, but I see young women who have done research about, for example, the witch hunt. For example, that great book of midwives and healers, of midwives and nurses. And they talk about, actually, the witch hunts were the beginning of modern medicine.
7: Yes.
9: I saw a post on Instagram recently, a 20-something woman explaining that book.
7: Basically, the gaslighting of women's knowledge of medicine and the co-opting and then turning around and being like, well, you dummies.
9: Exactly. You
7: Even
9: dummies.
7: Like Louis Pasteur. Yes. It's like that story I learned about how he discovered vaccination? Come on.
9: So much gaslighting from the very beginning. Now I can bring it back to my book.
7: Please do.
9: That's the power of writing.
7: Yes.
9: Because we are told stories, whatever you want to call it, gaslighting, manipulation, brainwashing, there's so many words for it, and we internalize them and absorb them, like that horrible insult from that horrible murderer, and we take it inside. But what happens is all the stuff that we take inside when we write, we pull it out onto the page where we can examine it and think about it and reflect, do I still want to believe that about myself? My whole life thus far is examining all the beliefs that I've absorbed without thinking. It's unconscious. And then writing makes the unconscious conscious. So then we can decide if we would like to write a different story.
7: You have a degree in some aspect of this.
9: It's a very esoteric Bay Area degree that actually does not exist anymore, sadly. The university was bought out and they got rid of the program. The degree is a master's in transformative arts, the study of creative expression as a tool for self and community transformation. And the arts can be anything. I, of course, latched on to writing, but it can be dance, photography, music, drama, anything.
7: Interesting that that's for the self and the community.
9: Yes, it really is. And that's why I do the program with groups of girls. Anyone listening who loves writing, it is a solitary activity. And I do love, you know, once you get into something and you're fully absorbed in it, you don't notice that you're alone. But it's so hard sometimes, first of all, making time to write because we live in such an external push-pull world. And then getting yourself to sit still long enough to get into it. I find that the most rewarding way of writing is in community. And not just for me, I'm an extrovert, so I love it. But even very shy, otherwise introverted young women love the experience of being in community, writing together, going in to the process together, and then coming out and sharing it. Because the other thing that happens, to the point that you made earlier, is because we've internalized all these negative stories. Every single girl and woman I've ever written with judges herself and her writing very harshly in the beginning. So harshly that it's almost excruciating.
7: Can you talk a little more about how that manifests?
9: The idea that they have anything to write. That's the biggest thing. And I can't tell you how many times I cry when I'm watching them read because it's so moving to see. I just get emotional just thinking about it. They come in and they say mean things about themselves. And I say, you know what? This is a space where we're going to just try to be gentle, try to accept ourselves as we are. And we're only going to comment on the strengths of the writing because that's all you need to know about is what's working. A lot of times they have trouble getting started. And that there's a whole way I work around that. But once they write something, it's always amazing. I've never heard anyone write something in any of my classes that didn't inspire me, move me, make me cry, make me laugh, make me feel deeply. It's always incredible. But everyone always feels that it's not good enough or it's going to be bad. And they don't feel differently until they've read it out loud in community where everyone shares what they thought was authentic, powerful or meaningful to them. Each person who reads hears from everyone about what they thought was uniquely meaningful. And it's miraculous. For women, there's tears, again, because we have more baggage. For girls, it's just a transformation of their energy. They suddenly sit up straighter, their heads lift up, their eyes get brighter, there's color in their face, they're smiling. They hold themselves differently because it's somebody showing you that what you have inside of you is important and it matters. And that changes everything.
7: This is the Listen and Be Heard Hour, brought to you by Listen and Be Heard Network, a project of Sound System Culture.
9: The more we listen to our intuition, the more it will be able to help us. Everything we encounter either gives us energy or depletes it. So it's about choosing the thing that makes you feel stronger, that restores your energy, that makes you feel most alive. Our power is in the present, the moment we commit to loving and trusting ourselves right now, exactly as we are. No matter who you are or what you have experienced, no matter what you have suffered, no matter what you have lost, nothing can change the truth of who you really are. An innocent, creative being, forever worthy of love, care, and thriving. Now, more than ever, the world needs us to realize our value and reclaim our intuition, which is the wisdom of our heart.
7: I'm so feeling the passion that you have for this subject. You have this very interesting degree, but in your book, you keep emphasizing not your authority, but your experience, that you went through this yourself and maybe continue to go through it. Like you said, we've been dealing with this for thousands of years, so we're likely to deal with it tomorrow too.
9: Yeah. And it's probably going to get worse before it gets better. It is the work of my life to process everything through writing and discover things through writing. And I know it's not the only method. I recommend everyone do whatever lights you up, whatever you are drawn to, go that way. You do not have to write. Only write if you enjoy it. But if you enjoy it even a little, and if you let yourself go a little bit deeper, I think you'll find, I call it magic. It's your own power and brilliance that will come out of you. Again, everyone I've ever written with, including myself, is surprised by what comes on the page. I don't know if you've ever had that experience where you may know what you want to write or not.
7: I've been doing this exercise. I call them stream poems. I started writing them around the time I left Greenville. And I just do one page and I start at the top. I might have a prompt, I might not, but I don't edit. So, and I can't cross anything out and I can't go back. I just have to keep going. To the end. I'm not saying it's all great art, but it has drawn things out of me that have surprised me. You talk about magic. It's tied to intuition, which is central to your book. It's a beautiful book, and it's not really the kind of thing that you just sit and read through from the first page to the last. You can dip into it and get inspiration, and there's exercises. So I think you would have to live with this book for a year or two, probably.
9: I love that.
7: You talked about the difference in the amount of brain cells people use with their conscious mind and their unconscious mind. And I did not know that little tidbit, but I think it probably is an important bit of information.
9: 90% of our thoughts are unconscious. We all think we're aware of what's going on in ourselves, and we're really not. That's that idea of the unreliable narrator. However, as we're writing, I do think we become more conscious of things beyond the 10% that we're conscious of. We go into that other 90%. I think you're also referring to from the Princeton Research Lab that the rational brain can process 40 bits of data per second, which is a lot. But the intuition, the unconscious or the intuitive brain processes 40 million bits of data per second. So that's a million times more information. And in my experience, I tend to, because I'm not a clairvoyant or not exceptional, just winging it with my intuition. It's only when I write that I feel like I draw up that other information.
7: And that you feel some confidence, I think, in trusting that.
9: Yes. Okay, so here's a beautiful thing. There's a book called The Goddess Versus the Alphabet.
2: I do have Leonard it actually Schlein. Behind me.
9: You know it.
7: I interviewed.
9: He talks about how language has historically been masculine, and anything that is written, going back to the printing press, the Bible, the witch's hammer, all of these things written by men, published by men, it has this automatic authority. Also, language, it is in the left hemisphere, so I tend to forget words, I think, because I have trouble accessing my left hemisphere sometimes. But there's two things that happen when you're writing using words from the left brain about your feelings. You're using your whole brain. And in terms of trusting it, because we live in a very verbal, print-oriented culture, when you read your own words on the page, it gives them authority and also inherently makes them more rational than they seemed when they were just floating in your head.
7: Hmm.
9: Yeah.
7: Wow.
9: Yeah.
7: That's deep.
9: It is. You know, I write stuff so many times that I'm in a bad mood and I don't know why and I don't know what's going on and I'm so lost on a regular basis. And then I write and I don't even know what I'm writing. I'm just sort of spewing. Very much like what you're saying, what you described as that stream of consciousness writing is so powerful because you do tap into something when you don't edit, especially. You're 100% in that creative, intuitive brain. And so you're accessing that intuition. And every time I do that, I go back and read it. And it's almost like, who wrote this? I don't even know where it came from. And it almost always answers the question or provides a solution to the problem that I never would have thought of if I hadn't written about it.
7: You have this beautiful book called Word Magic, The Power of Writing to Reframe Your Story and Reclaim Your Intuition. I'd like to hear from you if there's something that you would like to convey to our listeners about this book.
9: The questions you ask have taken it so much deeper than I've gotten to talk about it before. I think that I would just like to put a invitation out to everyone who's listening, whether you are very passionate about writing and you write all the time, or you are kind of neutral about it and maybe occasionally, regardless where you are on that spectrum, to trust that if you give yourself even 10 minutes of, I don't know how long you do. You said 30 minutes when you're doing this.
7: No, sometimes that takes me 5 minutes. Sometimes it takes me a long time to fill that page. And I'm allowed to stop.
9: Okay.
7: And sometimes there's this process where I feel like these competing thoughts.
9: Yeah.
7: So that in itself is illuminating. But so sometimes it takes me a while before I can put another word down, and I try to keep that going because, again, I'm trying not to edit either before or after I write it.
9: That is hard not to edit.
7: It's not the time, it's the page.
9: That is related to artist Wei. I think she was the one who said morning pages. What you're describing is very similar to morning pages. She suggested 3 pages, which I think that's a lot. That takes a lot. I want to emphasize, you don't need to spend a lot of time. If you're feeling at the beginning of, I may be interested in it, but it sounds daunting, reframe the story that it's daunting. Set your phone for 5 minutes. Oh my gosh, the time we spend on social media, you think it's going to be 5 minutes and then it's an hour and you lost an hour of your life. Just time yourself and say, I'm going to stop after 5 minutes and I just have to keep writing nonstop, like you said. Don't edit whatever pops in your head for 5 minutes. And then I think the other part of this is when you finish, read it out loud to yourself. Because that's another thing that I've discovered. When we read things on the page, we're in our head. And the head is where the inner critic is. But there's something about the power of the voice coming up, hearing it through your throat and your eardrums. It has, again, there's like an authority to it and a power to it. And it also feels really good. And I am 99.9% sure that something in that 5 minutes of time is going to come out that's going to amaze you, that you won't even know that you knew it. And if you read it out loud, you'll be able to hear it.
7: You have many writing prompts and exercises in your book. How can our listeners find out more about you, about your book?
9: Yes, I would love for everyone to visit me on our website, which is, it's 3 words combined into one, intuitivewritingproject.com. And then within the website, intuitivewritingproject.com/bookmagic is where you can see the book, but it's all over the website. I have free intro classes for anyone who wants to try a class, for women or girls. We serve age 11 and up, because I know it's scary. It's so scary at first until you do it. And so we want to get rid of, you know, you don't have to worry about money. Just try it. See if it's a good fit for you. And then you can continue. But the first class is always free.
7: Thank you so much, Elizabeth, for sharing your wisdom, your words, your magic, your poetry. We really enjoyed your time here in the Audio Garden.
9: Thank you, truly, Martha. It was a great honor. Your work with Listen to Be Heard is so important, truly world-changing, and you are one of the best listeners. So thank you for listening and hearing me.
7: Wow, I appreciate that. We'll see you again soon.
9: Okay, thank you.
6: Once it's heard, it can't be unheard. Once it's published, it's not going to be unpublished. Once you read the poem, you can't unread it. No matter how an individual may try to push it to the side, forget about it, it's still in there. And it's the words, the meaning, the feelings behind it are taking root in their psyche, and they can't get rid of it.
10: I definitely don't believe in the banning of books. If anyone is having issues around language that might be in some of our classic books, I think that the perspective of explaining the era in which books were written during, also that even being a topic of discussion that could be very rich, is important.
9: To truly listen to, you know, you can feel when someone's deeply listening and we feel heard. We are healed in that moment. I think Eckhart Tolle wrote about this. There's some great quote, which I'm not going to remember, but something about there's healing in the process of being heard. Maybe you could track all of the world's problems and violent conflicts and everything back to people who did not feel heard. I mean, people who commit violence against others are always in pain. Hurt people hurt people. And so why are they in pain? I mean, there's a million reasons and all kinds of things, but at the very base of it is the longing to be heard. It's weird if you think about in our society that it's so rare. That should be the easiest, you know, you're an amazing listener. That should be the baseline of everyone's experience, but it's not. And I remember when I first found you.

I hope you're enjoying yourselves here in the audio garden with me, my friends. I'm Martha Senator, and I want to thank Elizabeth Perlman once again for joining us here in the audio garden. You're still going to hear a little bit of her poetry in the second half of the show, when we're also going to hear some new music, once again, exclusive to the Listen and Be Heard Hour, brought to you by our national treasure. That's what some people have called him. And I have to agree. Hernan Ramiro Rodriguez Sierra, my co-producer, co-host, and an amazing composer who is also the sound designer for this show and a multi-instrumental soloist. So that's a lot. And we're really lucky to have him here on the Listen and Be Heard Hour, bringing you original recordings from his travels around the world. 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And we're offering a free gift if you should decide to do that, which is a copy of Mark and the Queen Fish, a middle grade fairy tale by yours truly that will be coming out on Atmosphere Press in the summertime of 2026. Please stick around. 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

all doing? Hope everybody's doing great. This is Hernan Ramiro, formerly known as Jay Rodriguez. We're going to fade that Jay Rodriguez thing out very soon. It's Hernan Ramiro. And this is a new piece. You know, hear it here. And dedicated to all our people. This is called Freedom, Equity, and Justice for the People song. Until further noticed. So check it out. And it features Adam Klippel and JT Lewis and myself on tenor saxophone. Right on. Check it. And don't forget to support SoundSystemCulture.inc and Listen and Be Heard Network.

was Freedom, Equity, and Justice for the People song. Coming right up next is El Brujo, written by myself as well. Amaralto, saxophone, baritone, saxophone, flutes, and wood bass, keys, Yasuyo Kimura on congas, Victor Rendon on timbales. Enjoy, that's El Brujo.

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2: The hunters of Artemis navigated by stars. Their sacred stories are folded into the network of lights we have gazed upon for centuries. These burning bodies of gas full of mystery. Before anything, these were the maps of the heavens. These were the gods. Now I look at the rectangular, shiny light held in the palm of my hand and wonder if this is my guide. Brilliance has been poured into this box. But what we so often find before our eyes, the infinite For You page, social media, something so vapid but profound, shallow but cavernous, cruel but kind, so confusing. There are endless statistics of how social media is destructive to teens. Young adults are 3 times more likely to suffer from depression if they use social media. I saw that one posted on someone's Instagram story. Gen Z will save us. Gen Z will be the end of us. As a victim and honeybee worker of social media, all I can really say is that it confuses me. At one moment, I watch a video of a screaming toddler clinging to her father as she is separated from him while fleeing Ukraine with her mother. The father sobs silently and pats her head as they are pulled away from each other. I scroll down, and the next video is a blurred edit of a nightclub with girls in skimpy outfits and sparkly cowboy hats, dancing under disco lights, all while Habits by Tov Lo plays. The juxtaposition leaves me stunned. I don't know how to feel or what to do, but I am momentarily pulled away from my perpetual scrolling. Swipe, swipe, pause, swipe, ignore time limit. Social media is an endless rabbit hole of content. It is meant to intrigue, feed, comfort, and smother us until we cannot escape its grip. We sit in boxes watching thousands, millions of other small lights flicker in their boxes, but we feel alone. Everyone can admit this, yet we all log into our Instagram accounts each day. My generation has grown up with social media. Most of my youth has been documented by an iPhone camera. I can't really imagine a time without phones and social media, a fact that sometimes makes me sad and disappointed. Most adults aren't helpful. They love to talk about their generations and how glad they are that they work for an art. When I was young, we used to go outside. We only had flip phones, if anyone's counting. Messaging was the closest thing we had to social media. There wasn't so much obsession about appearances when I was in high school.
3: For no good
2: You'll destroy
3: reason,
2: your neck sitting like that.
3: It was 1484.
2: Everywhere I go, I see kids
3: a stressful
2: on their phones.
3: Time, you know.
2: Does anyone even
3: winter,
2: read anymore?
3: Everyone's starving.
2: Yes.
3: And besides,
2: I read.
3: He really
2: There's a whole community of people on Instagram and TikTok that dedicate their time to sharing their love
3: of books. He pounded his fist.
2: I feel a personal connection with these people I've never met.
3: Sumus Deserontis Affectibus, in which he declared that women be bitches and bitches be witches and witches will all have to die.
2: I am laughing.
3: The Pope was so excited. He took his dudes to dinner. Kramer and Spranger were fed the best boar and asked to write something up. They named their book Malleus Maleficarum, The Hammer of the Witches, and it became a runaway bestseller, An Idiot's Guide to Global Femicide. The church invented suffering, but then they had to explain it. Someone would have to be punished, and that someone would be female. And so the church invented evil. And then they added a D and invented the devil. And the devil was a woman, and the woman was bad. But evil is backwards for live. Life inverted and light denied. We were innocent in the garden till the church cut down the trees and pinned the blame on Eve. Such a clever trick of misdirection. Look over there, it's all her fault. One sleight of hand and they sawed her down the middle. For 300 years, the inquisitors prevailed and the air was dark with burning flesh. Fear is so persuasive, and the terror was a plague embedded in the blood of all women. Self-doubt, self-loathing, and silent self-destruction. But then time passed. Time fades the lies once inked on paper, and only truth endures. Now it is time to grant our own reprieve, to let ourselves off the hook and down from the pyre. Now we can write our own books and make our own declarations. Now, as before, as always, we are innocent.
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7: We the people of America are just surviving every day. 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
8: I was so excited. That's why I'm so excited that you blended that the courts and law has found a component where folks can really speak to communication and translation and linguistics for not just today, but had been working on this for 30 years. This is why I love the globe. You know, I love America, but I think that we're at a disadvantage. We have a lot of people who gatekeep information. TikTok is spilling with that. People need to be more discriminating, discerning. And when introductions are made, I'm an attorney or I'm a retired international specialist. This is what I've done for many years. Those things matter. I scrutinize always what I expose my students to. It's really, really difficult. And I'm just so honored and proud of you. A lot of folks are gatekeepers. They really think that this is information that should remain clandestine.
4: Judy Tologan, my co-host and co-producer of Beyond Borders, speaking with Olga Kavron, an expert on international criminal law and founder of Ustacom. That's currently on our homepage at listenandbeheard.net. We also heard an essay read by Jocelyn Grover, student of Elizabeth Perlman at the Intuitive Writing Project. And this is Del Gonzalez.
9: It's really interesting having a father who is so engrossed in a history and promoting and uplifting voices from the past, particularly Filipinos in Louisiana. It's really interesting because when I was a kid, I was racialized very much as just generally Asian. We moved from Abu Dhabi to Louisiana, and when I moved to Louisiana and Pearl River, Louisiana, which is pretty rural, there was really only white kids and me and my brother. How they perceived us was just generally Asian. And I think because of that, I lost a sense of Filipino-ness. We would go to Filipino community events, but I would distance. And this is the story of many Asian Americans, I believe.
4: Del Gonzalez will be my guest next week in the Audio Garden. I'm really looking forward to welcoming him and talking about his theater work here in New York City. He's the son of Randy Gonzalez, who is a poet and author of Settling St. Malo. And Tony Robles interviewed him, I think it was back in season 2 of the Listen and Be Heard Hour, but do a search on him. Randy Gonzalez, very interesting, and you will find him in the archives at listenandbeheard.net. I hope that you'll visit us there. There's plenty to find, and you could also subscribe to our email newsletter because there's plenty more coming, and actually it's growing as we have our two new interns here, Micah and Javier, who have been working hard, and I do believe that you will be hearing from them very soon. My little urban patio garden is bitter cold and covered in snow right now, but I am thinking about gardening and I have a kitchen composter that I've been figuring out because I've changed from being a country girl to a city girl, and I can't just throw my scraps on a heap. And I know that New York City does compost now, but I want to create compost that I can keep for my own garden. So I've been doing that, and I had a nice little load of compost made, which I put into a compostable garbage bag. And I put that on top of a bunch of shredded paper in this compostable bag, and I set it out there on my patio for now with some potatoes that were sprouting and some garlic that was already sprouting, and I tied that up in the bag and set it out there on my patio to deal with when the snow melts away. And if I get really ambitious, I might put on my boots and shovel all that snow onto the beds that I started creating, the raised beds. And that way, when it melts, it will all melt into the beds as opposed to just running off the pavement and into the drain, which is part of creating new beautiful soil that's spongy and absorbs water and has all kinds of good things in it for the plants to feed on. So that's my little report from Martha's Kitchen Garden. And here's a poem before we go. This one from a woman who was writing in the 12th century by the name of Mahadeviaka on her decision to stop wearing clothes. Coins in the hand can be stolen, but who can rob this body of its own treasure? The last thread of clothing can be stripped away, but who can peel off emptiness, that nakedness covering all? Fools, while I dress in the Jasmine Lord's morning light, I cannot be shamed. What would you have me hide under silk and the glitter of jewels? A translation which I'm reading from the book Women in Praise of the Sacred, edited by Jane Hirschfield. Thanks to all of our guests today here on the Listen and Be Heard Hour. We post the unedited full-length video interviews that we do with our featured authors here on the Listen and Be Heard Hour. We post them on our archives and also on our Listen and Be Heard YouTube channel. So if you would like to hear the full-length interview that I did with Elizabeth Perlman, as well as many others, and ones that Tony Robles did as well, please do visit us and you will find them all there. I'm going to leave you with the wise words of another author we have featured, Laura Langnick, author of Agricultural Resilience.
10: The first rule is to create relationships of mutual benefit or reciprocal relationship. And so thinking through what that means very specifically is thinking through all the relationships in the food system and making sure that each relationship, both parties, are being cared for.
4: 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KCEI in Taos, New Mexico. KEPJ in San Antonio, Texas. KHOI in Ames, Iowa. And KFOI in Red Bluff, California. 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
1: 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Let's get into it. Now, I've been able to speak to some really amazing community members in the LGBTQ community, and I'm honored because I could talk to this fabulous person today. Andy Otto, he, him, came aboard as the executive director of Twin Cities Pride in October of 2022 after 16 years of volunteering in various roles. As executive director, Andy's top priority was to expand the programming and outreach efforts of Twin Cities Pride beyond June. And while he has accomplished some of that, he knows that the work isn't done. As a vocal trans man, Andy understands the challenges members of the LGBTQIA2+S community faces every day and how the intersectionality of marginalized communities plays a much larger role than people think. It is his passion for the community and our future that drives him every day to create more spaces for people to live their most authentic lives. Please welcome Andy Otto.
2: Thank you. Although now I'm feeling like I need some new pronouns. Yours are so amazing. The mine are kind of boring.
1: Well, like, you know, I added glitter like recently because I was like, listen, you know, glitter vibes, shimmerlicious vibes. And I was like, I'm just going to add it. So I love it. I now think that glitter pronouns should be added.
2: 100%. So I love it.
1: I love it. So it's so fun. But I'm honored to have you today.
2: Oh, you're sweet.
1: Thanks for being on Tell Your Pride. You know, I got to sit in conversation with a couple of amazing community members within the last month and a half. And I'm just honored that you're here. And I want to know all about the work that you do in the community, executive director of Twin Cities Pride, and just like how you got into that work in that profession.
2: Yeah, I kind of fell into the profession, to be honest with you. Like you'd mentioned, I had been volunteering with Pride for many, many years. I started as the volunteer coordinator. Gosh, I went on and off the board, parade, safety, you name it. I kind of bounced around a little bit, took a couple of years off because I had moved to New Mexico with my paying job and came back and kind of got roped right back into Pride. And I've always loved the community, and the joke is like, once you're in, we kind of sucker you in. I mean, how many years have you been hosting the P2P stage?
1: I feel like I've been hosting it for at least I feel like 10 years.
2: I mean, so once you're kind of in, you're in, and it's hard to leave because you just find these amazing group of people and this amazing work. And so, yeah, I kind of got kind of sucked back in, and they asked me to come back and sit on the board and help kind of revamp what Twin Cities Pride was. We had gone through some interesting years where, you know, and I'm really, really transparent. And we didn't do some things right, to be honest, and we screwed up. And so when I kind of came back on, it was like, okay, the community needs our help. We need to do things better and be a better organization. So let's get the work done. And then our executive director at the time was setting to retire, which kudos to her after 16 years of being the executive director. I totally feel that. And, you know, she was ready to move on. And so we were opening up this new opportunity for a new executive director. And somebody looked at me and said, well, what about you? And I went, oh, no. Clearly that didn't work well. And I kept saying no. And as time got closer and it was trying to figure out, because this is not a role you can just throw somebody into, they really have to understand the magnitude. I mean, Twin Cities Pride is the third largest pride in the United States, but we're the world's largest free pride, right? And we see about 500,000 people. Wow. So it is just, it's not fair to take somebody and throw them in who has no idea one history and how it works logistically and all those fun things. And so as we started to do it, the time frame started to get shorter and shorter. And I said, well, I have an idea. Why don't we take someone who's in the community, maybe doesn't want that role, and have them shadow the former ED so that they learn. And then when we get a new one, it can be this kind of cool transition, and that person can transition with them and be there as the support. And they were like, yeah, yeah, yeah. And the executive director at the time was like, yeah, if it's you. And I went, oh, huh. Well, I guess I could do that. So that was my first wrong answer, right? And then we went into interviews. We went into putting it out there. We went into really finding that candidate. And we had some amazing candidates out there that came forward. But again, this is a beast. And I kept getting asked. And my wife and I had this discussion. And there's some things that are tricky about this role. And that is that you never get to take the hat off. So whether you are in a grocery store shopping for your family with your kids, or you're at a sports game. The other day I was in an arena with my kiddo. You never get to take the title off. And that is what I affectionately call similar to probably a politician, right? And so we had this long discussion, and I remember my wife turning and looking at me and saying, I have one question if you choose to do that. And is it, you are Andy, the executive director of TC Pride, or are you Andy, the trans man and executive director of Pride? Because you gotta pick one way or another. And what does that vulnerability open you up to? And I remember sitting there thinking, and I knew in good conscience that I couldn't go into this role without being vocal about who I was. Because for me, it's not necessarily about the adult trans people, but it's about these youth. And how would it make them feel that if I wasn't proud enough to say who I was in this leadership role, how would that make them feel? And I couldn't do it. So I said, well, I would have to be Andy, the trans man, executive director. And we kind of looked at each other and knew what that meant. And I said, but I need you to be okay with it. And, you know, they looked at me and said, honestly, I wouldn't have it any other way. And I was like, all right, then. So I applied for the job. And the last and final round of the interview was a community panel. And let me tell you how intimidating that is. I felt so bad for the other two people. And one of them, her name is Nancy. She runs Black Business Enterprises. She is one of the most amazing humans and tells me every day that she is grateful that she didn't get the job, which I'm not sure how I feel about that. But shout out to Nancy because she's awesome. And we sat there and I was able to answer the questions differently because this is my community. This is my home. These are the folks that I have spent many, many years with. And so after that, the board went back and made decisions and ended up offering me the job, and I accepted it. And when I accepted it, I said, I need you to understand I'm about to flip this on its head. And they looked at me and said, okay. And so I did.
1: Wow, that's amazing. I mean, congratulations, kudos, your vulnerability, your honesty. What went through your mind? Because I know that that's probably like, wait a minute, I don't know if I want to do this at first. Like, was there a lot of like, oh, I don't know? Because like you mentioned, when you are an executive director or when you are in you're in the driver's seat mm-hmm. of any type of job, like you mentioned, you cannot take the hat off. I know all too well.
2: Yeah. You don't get to take that hat off.
1: Was there a lot of fear, like, if I take this role, am I going to do things the right way? Was there a lot of things going through your mind before you accepted?
2: Yeah, and quite honestly, they still do, right? And I think, you know, that's one of the biggest challenges of my job is while I have lived experiences, I don't have everyone's lived experiences. And it's really hard for me to walk that balance of speaking for the community, but not speaking for the voices that need to be heard, right? And that is really, really challenging. And I want to make sure that, you know, we're using our platform to give those voices an opportunity to speak. And yeah, I would say still to this day, I am like, am I doing this right? And I'm going to be honest, like, I'm going to screw up, right? That's human nature. And I think that screwing up is okay. It's taking the ownership afterwards, which was my first full year as executive director. It was about listening to the community and owning, while those decisions weren't mine personally, they were mine to own as the leader of this org. And so, yeah, I mean, I guess I have that every single day that my feet hit the ground.
1: Right. And I think you've done an amazing job. Thanks. And you've been in the role for, I think, is it
2: four years?
1: 4 years.
2: Yeah.
1: Wow. 4 years. Congratulations.
2: Thank
1: almost
2: you.
1: Your number
2: Thank
1: five.
2: You. We're getting there.
1: And you just mentioned you like, hey, I'm going to flip it over. I'm going to top this over. And you've made a lot of great moves. Is there anything that you think that being in this role that you've made some changes that have worked and some things that probably haven't worked?
2: Yeah, I would say what I'm most proud about. And let me be really clear, like, I have an amazing team of humans. The joke in my office is when Andy comes in and says, so hypothetically, if this is what we did, what would that do? And they know that means that's what we're gonna do, but let's work out the kinks because I probably haven't thought of that, right? I just come in with these harebrained ideas and then that's what happens. So I had gone, and I always give them the shout out. So I'd gone to St. Cloud Pride and they had this pop-up tent with this U-shaped table. And I saw people coming in with bags of clothes and they were like dumping it on the table. And then some other people would sort through and I was like, what is going on? What is that? And they were like, oh, it's like a clothing swap. So if anybody needs clothes, they can come and do it. And I was like, that's amazing. So here's me. I come back to the office. And at that time, I think I had only 4 staff. And I was like, hey, hypothetically, like, what if we did this at Pride? But see, here's my problem is I never think small. Like, I never think 10 by 10 tent with 3 tables. I think, how could I make this the size of the lake in Loring Park, right?
1: Just like Shimmer.
2: Just, right? Same like, way. Go big or go home.
1: Yes.
2: So we started talking about it, and we started talking about really what it's like to walk into stores and find clothes that fit you because you feel fabulous in them, not because they have a gender label to them, right? And we started talking about that, and I was like, I want a place that people can come in and, like, without any fear of judgment or someone looking at them, find clothes that they need and want. And when they walk out, I want that, girl, I look fabulous, right? Like, I want that. And I also want to be able to provide gender-affirming undergarments for my community because I know how much those are, right? As a trans man, I know how much those are. And I am very fortunate that I have been able to have top surgery and not have to do that, right? But that's not the case for the majority of the trans community. So how do I make this happen? So I just started buying binders and tucking underwear and things like that. And I just started buying them and I started putting them in the closet and I started offering it out. So that got just a tad bit big to the point where we had to move it. We had it in our basement of our office. And then I, you know, sat there and I was like, it's not accessible. Like, I need this to be accessible. And so I'd gone to a press conference with the city and they were talking about this vibrant cultural spaces. And it was in this old Aveda salon. And I just kept looking around. And shout out to Ben Johnson, who works for the cultural department in the city. And he goes, what's on your mind? And I said, I could do things with this place. So The fun fact is it's a 7-minute walk from the front door of my headquarters, and I'm walking back and I'm on the phone with my team. And I was like, hypothetically, to the point where they locked the door and told me I was not allowed to come in because they knew I had just left the building. This was not going to be good. And we did. We took our artist in residence program, our rainbow wardrobe, and created the Pride Cultural Arts Center. And we see well over 3,000 people a year.
1: That is amazing.
2: I just had a parent who had come from another state to visit a doctor here with her daughter, and the doctor recommended they swing by. And so on their way out of town, swung by, and we were able to get the undergarments and try them on and understand. And I really talk about binding safety a lot. And so, yeah, like that's probably my biggest, like, I love that program. We decided not to call it a closet because, you know, that's weird. So we call it the Rainbow Wardrobe, and we bring it to Pride every year to the point where it's now two locations at the festival. But yeah, I mean, we see an astronomical amount. And last year I spent $45,000 on gender affirming undergarments.
1: Wow. Yeah. Congratulations.
2: Thanks.
1: You know, I have to say, I think I've actually been to the rainbow closet and the rainbow. And I think I dropped off some clothes before. Mm-hmm. And I just want to say, it's amazing because you just mentioned how it's really awkward walking into a store and people stare at you. Mm-hmm. You can't find the clothes that you're looking for because you might be a certain type of shape.
2: Yeah.
1: You might not be able to find the pants that you're looking for. And people stare at you, especially as a trans person.
2: Especially in the beginning.
1: Yeah.
2: Yeah.
1: So being able to go to the Rainbow Wardrobe, Rainbow Wardrobe.
2: We know what you mean.
1: It's such a beautiful thing because I think that a person that wants to visit the Rainbow Wardrobe can go in and say, there's that jacket that I'm looking for. Mm-hmm. Or there is that fabulous shirt that I'm looking for. And I think it's just so awesome that this exists because clothes are expensive.
2: Yeah.
1: There are not a lot of spaces for LGBTQ people that can shop and feel comfortable. They always have to shop in fear.
2: Yeah.
1: And I just think it's beautiful. So yeah. Kudos.
2: Thank you. All free personal care items, makeup, wigs, you name it. And I have some amazing staff whose ultimate goal is to make you walk out of there feeling really good about yourself. So yeah.
1: I love that.
2: Yeah. So that's my proudest moment. Some things that haven't worked. So we did a fall fest and it was great, right? Because the point is that we got to keep community around and around each other because that's how we thrive, right? Mm-hmm. And especially with what's happening right now in the world. Fall Fest, people always associate us with summer programs. And so Fall Fest, it was great. It was great. Don't get me wrong. But I think that was a challenge for us. And so we ended up stopping that. Just the expense and the ROI just was not what we're used to. And my goal is, if I'm going to have money that we're going to spend, I want it to be purposeful for the community. And I want to give, I want to know that at the end of the day, if I spent even a dollar, it's making an impact on the community. And that was one event that I was like, it's just not doing what I want it to do. Yeah.
1: You know, I have to say, every year, the 4 years that you've been the ED, mm-hmm. I'm sure you have all these ideas, but now we're approaching the season again.
2: Yeah.
1: And, you know, it's just so inspiring to see what you're doing for the LGBTQ community to come to a place where they can just have a good time, to listen to music, to walk around with their friends and their family. Is there anything fun coming up this year that you can talk about? And because we're already literally a month out from Pride season.
2: My director of programming will not be happy with me if I spill the beans. Yes, there is.
1: Whatever you're allowed to speak on.
2: Yes. We're working out the final details. There was a teaser yesterday on our social media.
1: I saw it.
2: So that's super fun. You know, one of the things that I really love about Pride, because you get to come in. I always call it a family picnic whenever I'm talking to somebody outside, because nobody cares who you are, what you're wearing, whatever. Everyone's happy. I love to stand up on the hill and look down and just see the sheer joy in people. And then what I love about it as well is that the original reason that Twin Cities Pride was created was because they would meet in the park and share resources, right? Oh, here's a contact, here's this. And that is still what it is today. We know that in 2024, we have the amazing, it's called Save the Bottoms. And it's really about colon and rectal screening for cancer. 7 people's lives were saved because they got screened at Twin Cities Pride, right? Those are the things we think about, the HIV testing. And so when you walk around and you're celebrating in this joy and you see maybe you need to find a therapist or a doctor, or even seeing a booth that you pay a bill to monthly and you're like, well, hey, at least I know they're giving back, right? It makes you feel like you can live 365 days a year and find those resources while having a little bit of fun and sharing that with your friend. And I think that's one of the things I really love about it. This year, we have a couple of additions, our small business tent. So that was my harebrained idea last year. And I was like, yeah, we'll just put this tent, for these entrepreneurs, that where else do you get 500,000 people standing in front of you? But we understand starting a new business is really expensive. And so, we've expanded that. So those are all entrepreneurs in their first year of go around. And the goal is that they can, be in there for 2 years and that they grow to a point of being able to have that booth and are self-sustaining and feeling really good about it. And so that will expand this year. We also have our queer rights tent, which is all queer authors. Super fun, right? And then we added, so we've always had kind of sober pride has kind of been up on the hill and kind of, I don't want to call it segregated away, but they've always kind of asked for a quiet space. And I think this year with the Pride Institute closing and just the strain on the community with substance abuse, we are now calling it the Recovery Backyard. And we moved it. It's actually down by Stonewall Stage, where you can go find community groups. You can find organizations that will help you through your recovery and make sure that those folks understand that they are part of our community and we care about them. And we want them to make sure that they feel the love in a time where substance abuse is so high, so, so, so high. And so we just really want to do that. So that'll be new this year. We've got some things coming on the sports field. That one I can't mention, but it's really big. I will say that. And then if you didn't I spy homie last year, again, got this random harebrained idea. So we have a mechanical bull. And the whole thing is I got bucked at Twin Cities Pride. I'll let you go from there.
3: But, I love that.
2: Right?
3: I love that.
2: But here's the best thing about that last year. And I almost got in trouble because I didn't want to leave that area. Was whether you lasted a second on the bull or 90, the crowd that was cheering you on, there was one little kid who kept getting back on it because I think he really loved the crowd cheering him on. And right. His mom was finally like, listen, we got to go. Like, and the crowd was like, no, come on, and it was, so it's like those experiences that make Pride what it is. So there'll be a couple twists and turns, and one that's quite large is will not go unnoticed.
3: It will not go unnoticed, and we can't talk about that. You have to wait.
2: It'll be announced.
3: It'll be announced soon.
2: Early next week.
3: Okay.
2: Finding details.
3: And Pride season, this kicks off June, the end of June. I believe is it the 27th this year? The 27th through the 29th?
2: Oh gosh, you're going to ask me that question. Yeah.
3: Oh my gosh.
2: I know. 28th? I don't know.
3: Something quickly like approaching.
2: I'm like in a blackout state. I don't even know what day it is.
3: There's going to be all kinds of entertainment as well. There's going to be stages of music. There's going to be food. And again, I think too, Andy, like you mentioned, I remember going to my very first Pride. I think when I was probably like 8 or 9. And I was like so just excited because I felt free.
2: Yeah,
3: I felt excited to go. And every year I was like, I love going to Twin Cities Pride because it's like nobody judges you. Nobody laughs at you. And I felt excited to be there. Like sometimes I go to other places and I feel awkward. Mm-hmm. I feel like I'm not able to just be who I am, and being able to like walk around and seeing all the vendors and listening to the music and eating the cotton candy.
2: Yeah.
3: I mean, good, it's food. Just like the best feeling in the world. And I remember taking my aunt from California a couple of years ago to Pride, and I said, you got to go. And she was like, no, I just, you know, it's a lot of walking. I mean, when I took her, she didn't want to leave.
2: Oh, yeah.
3: So it's
4: who
3: like,
4: wants to leave? Yeah.
3: It's just so joyful. And yes. I'm just so grateful to be a part of it. And Andy, I just want to say thank you for the work that you're doing, being the executive director, you know, for showing up for community and listening. I think that's important. Really just investing into what the community has to say and really just hearing out me or, you know, even Rocks or all of these awesome voices in community that have something to say, and really just understanding how important Pride is to us and just making sure that, you know, we're being seen and heard. And I just want to say I appreciate that and thank you.
2: Oh, yeah. No, it's honestly, truly my honor. The things that I get to learn from our community is incredible, and I couldn't do it anywhere else. And it's so important, and I've talked about this a lot, the intersectionality of our communities. And when one marginalized community succeeds, so do the others. And I think that that is so important, that we have to uplift our siblings all across the board to help make that happen. So no, thank you for letting me into this space. And it's really the community that allows me to be here.
3: I'm just excited. I mean, Andy's doing great things with Twin Cities Pride, the Rainbow Wardrobe. I mean, I went into the Rainbow Wardrobe one time and I was trying to look for a specific coat, and I found this coat and I was like, oh, this is awesome. Now I just have to one of these days go there again, and maybe like I'm envisioning a super jewel rhinestone encrusted jacket. I feel like it's going to appear in there someday.
2: I would not be surprised if it doesn't appear in there. Although we do have some classes coming up at the end of this year that you can bedazzle your own. Because why not upcycle, right?
3: Listen,
2: why not upcycle?
3: Andy, you got to call Shimmer.
2: I'm telling you, why not upcycle? So yeah, there's lots of things that we're going to go through the back end of this year that will help the community.

0: I'm excited. I can't believe it. We're already going to be approaching Pride season next month. It's coming fast. Again, Twin Cities Pride kicks off June 27th through the 29th. All right, Loring Park, come on down. There's going to be all kinds of stages and entertainment and vendors. And you got to stay tuned because something magical is going to happen.
1: It's going to happen. And even if you're an ally, Pride is also for you.
0: Absolutely. Mm-hmm. Stay tuned for that big announcement. Again, I've been talking to Andy Otto. He, him, came aboard as the executive director of Twin Cities Pride in October of 2022. After 16 years of volunteering in various roles as executive director, Andy's top priority was to expand the programming and outreach efforts of Twin Cities Pride beyond June. And while he has accomplished some of that, he knows the work isn't done. As a vocal trans man, Andy understands the challenges members of the LGBTQ2S+ community face every day and how the intersectionality of marginalized communities plays a much larger role than people think. It is his passion for the community and our future that drives him every day to create more spaces for people to live their most authentic lives. That's a wrap on this week's Tell Your Pride. I'm Shimmer, she, her, Lady Women, Glitter Pronouns. Thanks for showing up for the interviews, the conversations, and the pride that connects our community. 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

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You better thank God you're still on this earth. You better be stacking cake like making dessert. Whatever I spend, I'm trying to get reimbursed. And they wanna show.

0: what I prefer. How I do my best work, and I took a time out to let my squad converse. They all like me, we all take three. I feel like Steve Kerr, but that's what I wanna see. I set my goals and they've been unfolding right in front of me. Can't imitate me or duplicate me, cause it's only one of me. I plan for the future and learn from the past. Hopefully it make a little more cash. Look in the mirror like, boy, got. And what have you done to me? All I've been thinking is money trees. Money don't grow on trees, man. I still be looking for money seeds. Put that in my dungarees. I give it exactly the way that it come to me. Watch how you talking in front of me. You think this funny? I've been thinking about this
1: money. Thinking about this cash. You play with mine. And I'm on your. I'm thinking about this
2: money.
1: Thinking about this cash. Play with mine, and I'm on your.
0: Look, money. I think about money so much it ain't healthy for me. I know this can't be healthy.

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1: Hello, and welcome back to the Paper Shufflers. I'm your host, Julie, where I provide you with both local and national resources to help you better manage the paper that inevitably enters your lives. So today's show is going to provide graduation gift ideas that relate to the paper that will soon enter these graduates' lives. If you're like most people who are trying to think of the best gift to give, we all know cash is king. Money is always both a beloved piece of paper and a very important gift for people who are just starting out. So that will always be a much appreciated gift. But for those of you who are wanting to give a more personalized gift, here are some things I've been considering for the graduates in my life. My daughter is about to graduate, and I'm helping her with all of these adulting tasks and realizing that many of these gift ideas are related to paper. So the first lesson I'm giving my daughter is that she's going to need to learn to actually save some paper. This generation is not used to having to save paper, physical paper. They may already obviously have some ways of saving digital paper. So we'll go through, both digital and paper methods. I do think kids today need to realize that they do have to have a backup, not only of their digital, but to back up their digital into paper, because we are at a time where the internet could go down. And I think just teaching them to think ahead and prepare for those possibilities is a good thing to do. So one thing that I have found challenging in my life, and that I wish somebody would have just said to me, is whether you're doing digital or paper, there's some buckets that almost every person needs. There's so having a filing system and having these buckets, I think, would be a good start to some advice, which is having a bucket for finances, health, home, school, security, work, and then either fun or sentimental, or you could combine those in, or maybe there's some categories like travel where you're just going to be, you know, detailing records from trips so that you have all of that in one spot. Obviously, you can cater these buckets to the individual graduate, but just teaching them that some of those will follow you throughout your entire life. Now, once you have a family, you might have a kid bucket. But I have found even with kids, those basic buckets work, and keeping them, you know, a small amount of buckets is easier to track than numerous. Now, under the finances, I think teaching kids to keep track of their bills and their subscriptions, and if they've got credit cards at some point, putting those all in one spot, calling it bills, subscriptions, credit cards, whatever you want to call it under finances, would be a good thing. Another thing, too, that I don't think kids think about are bank statements. They may not even know to look for a bank statement, or they may not have a checking account yet. So getting them a checking account and then teaching them to download their statements so that they at least have the most recent one, and then telling them that banks now charge for you to get past statements. So if you start early and just start tracking all of those statements and saving them, you won't need to pay any extra money if you ever need to look back at statements. And you can either, usually they just download as a PDF, so having a digital system for that. The other thing is a budget or some sort of a spreadsheet that will help them start to track these bills and subscriptions and credit cards. Simple category, you know, line items underneath those budgets would be your rent or your mortgage, transportation, repairs, possibly for cars, possibly for home, your insurance, whether that be health or car insurance, a gas and a fare category like bus fare or other transportation fare, obviously groceries or food, tuition, books, school supplies, those could be separate line items or combined, medical bills, dental bills, your entertainment or your outings. You could have a separate line item for travel. One that kids forget, but they tend to have, are gifts. They are, you know, if they give gifts, having a budget for that. Holidays, having a budget for that. And then self-care. This generation is actually really good at self-care, better than previous generations. So I kudos to all of them. But having a self-care budget so that they can see how much nails and massages and spa treatments and all of these things that they're getting are really costing them. And then I think providing them with a link to either a YouTube video on budgeting. If you want to give them some books, one book that I have found that is really good on money is it's by Rachel Cruz, K-R-U-Z-E. And she has a book called Know Yourself, Know Your Money. Discover why you handle money the way you do and what to do about it. And I read it. I actually heard about it on NPR, I think. Someone was interviewing Rachel. And what she talks about is just getting more aware of how you think about money. What kind of a family did you come into? Did you come into a family that was calm about money or stressed about money? And did you come in, did you grow up in a family that that was verbal about money or quiet about money? And then she puts those on a quadrant. So you might have stressed out quiet, or you might have calm and verbal, and or you might have stressed and verbal, or calm and quiet. So these are all categories that tend to then make you react a certain way around money. And then she also has these different spectrums of where you can start to think what's, you know, if you were to take a dollar bill and spend it, you know, would you tend to save it or would you tend to spend it? Are you more into quality or are you more into quantity? So, or experiences, I think, or quantity or quality. And then another one is, are you more into experiences or are you more into stuff? So, for instance, if you had $100, would you rather spend that on something that you're going to use every day, or would you rather have an experience like a trip? Getting really familiar with that at an early age, I think, will help you prioritize how you spend your money. And so I have found the book to be helpful, and I've noticed that I've given that advice to my child. Now, some other financial things that they may need to track. And you may put this in a school bucket, or you may put it in finances, is obviously their tuition, their financial aid, whether they have FAFSA, whether they received a FAFSA grant or loan, or whether they receive scholarships. You know, just being able to have a paper record or in a digital record of all of those is helpful. I think under the school bucket, they should also know to download the recent report cards. I think kids are used to looking at their grades, but do they actually have a physical record of their report cards? And the only reason they may need that is in case of discrepancies on their transcripts. So teaching them to save transcripts. You need an official transcript, and you might need several copies. There's going to be times where you're going to be asked to turn in a transcript. Whether that might be to an employer, you might need it to receive a scholarship. So getting them to learn what an official one is. I've even heard of conferred transcripts that you may need as part of your tuition. So getting them to understand the different types of transcripts and to have a filing system for them, both either digital or paper. And then another one to think about, you know, the kids, I know my kids don't, is their class schedule. You know, they know their schedule, but do you, and would it be helpful if they gave you their current schedule so that you know where they are in any given semester or trimester? I think nowadays, with just things being so uncertain, I think it's helpful to know where your kids are at certain times. So that might be something that's helpful. Another one is test results. There are certain types of tests that you really do want to keep a record of, your ACT results, your SAT results. Obviously, if you took any LSATs or graduate courses and tests, you need to save those. Your awards, any awards that you received, I think having a digital and paper copy, those can later be put on a resume. That would be helpful. And then also forms. I think most parents and guardians know this, but once your kids turn 18, you lose permission to access both their health and their financial and their school records. And in all of those cases, whether it's at a bank or whether it's at your school or whether it's at your healthcare clinic, your kids can fill out proxy forms and authorization release forms so that you do have access. And your graduates might push back on this. I know mine did. And until she started getting calls saying, when are you going to set up a payment plan for this particular semester? And suddenly she knew she needed some help with this. And so I said, I cannot help you until you fill out that form. And if I'm paying your tuition, it would make sense that I have access to some of those records so that I can assist you. And suddenly that wasn't a problem. So just getting them to understand that, you know, you're not there to spy on them, but you really do need some access to be able to help them if they're ever in an emergency, and that it is up to them to tell you when you're going to need that you may need to help them at certain times. And but it's their responsibility to learn how to ask for help. And it's your responsibility to provide some ideas on how to help. And then it's their responsibility to accept your input or not, but to at least weigh it, right? That's, I think, what we're trying to do with these kids. I do have a security bucket. And, you know, what would you be putting in there? I know a lot of teenagers now know to keep their usernames and their passwords. A lot of them are doing it on their phone. I don't know if that's the safest spot. There are apps, obviously, that can help. On an Apple phone, they have an app. You could also purchase a password saver like 1Password. Obviously, there's now, you know, pass keys, which are even, I think, safer. And then there's, of course, the biometrics. So just get, you know, understanding what your kids are using and understanding that they need, teaching them that they really need to keep a record of that is key. I don't know if this goes under security, but just getting your kids to understand that they're entering the professional world. And any emails that they have, they've probably been assigned an email through their school that they will use for school. And asking them, is that the same one you're going to want to use for work? Or would you like to create a more professional email that you use for job applications or for networking, and creating a separate account for that? Just given usernames that kids tended to use when they set up their first Instagram, I don't know if they want to be doing their job applications under that handle. So getting them to understand that they may need to reset up some separate accounts for Instagram and Facebook and LinkedIn, and maybe even purchasing a domain name if they want to set up a website for themselves, and a new email address. And then teaching them how to, you know, in their email, they probably are used to searching for emails that they need to retrieve, but really going through and teaching them how to use some of the saving features, some of the archive folders, giving them some of your tips that you use perhaps at your work or in your personal life to help them be able to find emails quicker. I know for me, I use of subject lines a lot. I have some naming conventions, and it makes it things easier to search by, because you can search by subject line. So teaching them some tips with that. Obviously, kids are used to getting invited to places, and some of them are using a calendar, some of them are not. Teaching them how to use a calendar, whether that's paper or whether that's digital. I have found digital calendars to be much easier because a lot of the invites are coming digitally, so I can just read my email, and then I'm right there in my account. I can go right to the calendar. I can add that. obviously a lot of invitations will put them right on their digital calendar. And but they might want a product that takes their digital calendar and puts it on a wall. I know there's now Skylight calendars that are available at our local Target. However, I've also heard that you have to sign up for more subscriptions to be able to get those chores and et cetera, things to display on the Skylight calendars as well as their actual calendars. So you can look into that, but teaching kids that they're probably going to need a calendar or at least some sort of a paper board to, you know, they will still get paper invites and they will still have forms that are due at certain times. And so, and they'll get paper forms. And so having a system of how to address paper that is going to need to be completed or RSVP'd or managed, and either having some sort of a filing system for that, or perhaps they put it on a bulletin board, but, you know, teaching them that. And then same with paper planners. I know schools now give kids paper planners. My kids have used those to varying degrees. I think that is something that's a growth area for most kids. And, you know, they may have to fail a little bit. They may need a planner. They may not. But asking them, do you use digital or paper? Some other apps that I think would be helpful to purchase at this time is something called, this is a free app. It's called AnyList. And it's for shopping, but you can use it for errands. You could use it for, we mostly use it for shopping, but you could use it for holiday gift ideas. You could use it for anything. And what I like about it is you can not only put items onto the list, but you can categorize them. You can do it for multiple stores, and you can invite people free of charge to share the list with you, which I think is really helpful. We have started using AnyList, and we are huge fans of it, and it's a free app. Another one that for budgeting that I forgot to mention is Quicken. I know Quicken might be more than they need, but, you know, that might be another app that they might like. And so these can all go in that, you know, security folder. The other one that I, books. So getting them to have a little personal library and giving them some life lesson books. I mentioned the Money Book by Rachel Cruz. The other one that I've seen a lot of kids start to read, but if they haven't, they might like Atomic Habits by James Clear. And this is a great book for those who are starting to learn how to build good habits. And it talks about how to do it in a very manageable, micro way. And I think it's a really realistic book. And I think if we all could start doing what James Clear is recommending, I think we'd all be better people. So that's a really good book. Another one that is an old one from for the you Gen Xers, Seven Habits of Highly Effective People by Stephen Covey. Never going to be a bad book to read for kids to understand, you know, that they're building a life and how they spend their time is really important. And so I think understanding quadrant, you know, important and urgent versus not important, not urgent as they enter into their adult life is really key. And then two other books, I think, just for building relationships and better communicating. These might be above their need, but I think if you've never looked up on YouTube, Joseph Grenny, G-R-E-N-N-Y, he has a book called Crucial Conversations, and he has a great YouTube video that just talks about how all of us tend to react to people in a way that may be negative due to the past behaviors and due to a story that we've told ourselves about what this person is intending. And that story that we tell is sometimes may not be true. And therefore, the conversation goes awry due to these past beliefs about this the person that we're talking with. And how we can really challenge that. So he also has a really great one video on how to make teenagers accountable in a very kind and loving way that is a little bit against, I think, the norm in how we look at, you know, poor behaviors and how we punish poor behaviors or deal with poor behaviors. He has some really good advice, so you can take a look at that. So those are some books that you may want to consider that are paper books and have them start to build a library. You may have some books that have served you well over the years. And so I think handing them some of those books might be nice for them, whether you do it through the Kindle or whether you give it them a paper book. It depends on the kid, right? Teaching them that they will need to have a work folder. They're going to have to track resumes, job applications, networking names, and meetings. You could build them a little spreadsheet for networking where you have the date that they met, the location, the person's name that they met with, and maybe just a next action. It could just be, oh, and then a next date, right? I'm gonna set up a coffee on this date. Those would be the next actions. That could be helpful. Now for paper filing, and this is again a new habit for these kids, they are going to have to pay taxes and they are going to have to track their taxes by year. And this brings up receipts. You know, my kids have started to learn the importance of receipts and understand why me as their mom saves receipts. They're always like, Mom, why do you have all these receipts? Well, recently my daughter was starting to shop and she wanted to return something. And she said, how do I return this? I said, well, did you save the receipt? And she said, no. And she didn't have it on an app. And I said, well, kiddo, we can go in there, but they may not take it. So it is important to save receipts for really, I think, four reasons, and understanding that really, if it's not in these four reasons, you don't need to save the receipt. You need to save a receipt for returns. You need to save receipts sometimes for taxes. So I'm telling them what receipts tend to be needed for taxes. And then you might need it for some health reimbursement. You know your insurance plan. And if your kids are still on your insurance plan, teaching them how you get reimbursed for medical expenses, if you've got an HSA, would be good. And then sometimes they need those receipts for insurance. If they received a really nice gift like jewelry or perhaps a nice piece of furniture or a car, I mean, these are insurance records that they need to keep in case of theft or of fire. These are things that will be looked at by an insurance adjuster. And so understanding that they need to keep those. And then teaching them to keep their insurance cards for any cars that they're that they drive, having those easily accessible so that if they get stopped by a police officer on the road, that they actually can show that they have insurance, active insurance. I know that also happened. Our daughter was not driving, thankfully, but she was in a car where someone was driving fast and the insurance or the cop said, where's your insurance? And they didn't think, and this is our fault. I think we did tell her to put them in the car, but we didn't check that she actually did it. And neither did this kid. So, you know, making sure that they have access to those and that they know they need to keep those. Some other important papers that they are going to have to keep and memorize would be their Social Security cards, their birth certificates. If they are married, some kids are getting married younger these days, having a marriage certificate. If they've changed their name, changing their name, their school IDs, all these things. I know they're learning, but really looking at how are you, you know, asking them, how are you going to organize these papers? And do you need additional, you know, there's a lot of products that will help you keep those documents safe. I know on Amazon, they have sleeves that you can put around your Social Security card. Obviously, you cannot laminate. Do not laminate any of these important documents. That makes them that so that they're no longer valid. But you may want to put them into a sleeve that will protect them. So that's something to keep in mind. And then we also have found this brand, it's called DocSafe on Amazon. They provide waterproof, fireproof bags, and some of them are thick and have handles and have locks, and some of them are just waterproof, fireproof with a zip. And they're super, they're affordable. They're under $30. They're between $20 and $30. Some were even as cheap as like $17 or $15 to get these bags that I think would be easy. You know, if there's a fire or an emergency, they can quickly grab that bag. I think that's a great gift that you could give people. Some other important documents that you may not be thinking, but that they need at this age is power of attorney forms, and healthcare directives. What a power of attorney form does is at 18, that graduate is now the only one who can access their financial records. And heaven forbid that they are ever in an accident where they are incapacitated and cannot speak for themselves. But if that were to happen, someone might need to have access to their financial account. And what that power of attorney form allows the graduate to do is choose a trusted loved one that they would want to be able to handle their financial affairs if they were ever unable to do so. And so these are free forms. They are available on the Attorney General site here, the state Attorney General site. However, I would recommend talking with an estate planning attorney. Some of them have free consults. And so checking with them to see if they can give you advice on what boxes to check on those forms, because you are granting powers to the agents to act on your behalf. And the problem with the free form is it goes into effect immediately, and they don't have to be disabled for those powers to go into effect. There are springing powers of attorney called common law powers of attorney that you would only go into effect when someone is disabled. And those you do get through an estate planning firm. So, and then you have to figure out, do you need one agent, more than one agent? Do the agents have to sign together? These are all questions that should be talked about with an attorney. And it depends on your family situation and your own desires. And there's different types of powers you can grant as well. So

0: got out of bed and came down the stairs. Saw papers and checks and a man standing there. And you were that man. Said you filed my divorce. She screamed in her hands and slipped out the door. Looked like a corpse and I fell on the floor. Grace washes over me. Yet I can't believe the grace of God would pardon me.
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Welcome back to the Transformation Code. I'm your host, LeBrent Speed. You know, today's conversation is around mental health is deeply personal to me, and I'm excited to get into it today. This month, we're focused on health, wellness, and whole person leadership. And today's conversation is one that touches every area of our life, mental health and emotional systems. Because a lot of people today are surviving, but not really well. People are showing up to work exhausted, leading while emotionally depleted, smiling in public while privately overwhelmed, handling responsibilities while carrying stress, trauma, pressure, disappointment, anxiety, and emotional fatigue underneath the surface. One of the most dangerous things about emotional exhaustion is that many people become so used to functioning in survival mode that they no longer recognize they are unhealthy. They think burnout is normal. They think emotional shutdown is maturity. They think constantly carrying pressure without rest is strength. But sustainability requires emotional stability. And if we do not learn how to regulate our emotions, process stress, and care for our mental health intentionally, eventually the pressure shows up somewhere. In our bodies, in our relationships, in our leadership, in our businesses, and sometimes even in our sense of identity. And that's why today's conversation matters. Today, we are pleased to be joined by Dr. Asia King, counseling psychologist, organizational wellness consultant, and founder of Brave Defiance Consulting. For more than 25 years, Dr. King has helped leaders, professionals, and organizations navigate burnout, workplace loneliness, emotional exhaustion, and disconnection through practical, relational, relationship-centered strategies focused on resilience, restoration, and sustainable wellness. Today, we are talking about emotional regulation, therapy, burnout, stress systems, trauma, healing, and what it truly means to take care of your mental health with intention. Because real transformation is not just external. It is emotional. It is relational. It is internal. And healing is not weakness. Healing is wisdom. This is the Transformation Code. Let's live whole, let's live aligned, and let's keep transforming together. Welcome back to the Transformation Code. And now, as always, we always have a segment of centering ourselves. Life has its own stresses. No matter what you're doing, whether you're at home or you're on the road or you are at work, you have your own challenges and stresses. And so we want to take a moment to center ourselves, to breathe, to focus, and to meditate. I know many of you say, I don't have time for that, but we must make time for ourselves. We must make time to be focused, and we must make time to be present. So do me a favor, I need you to close your eyes if you can. I want you to put your arms at your side, feet on the ground, and take a deep breath in. Hold it. Now release it slowly. Release the anxiety, release the stress, release the pressure. Let's do that one more time. Let's take a deep breath in. Hold it. Now release it slowly. I want you to be centered. I want you to be present in what you want to receive today. So many of us are so busy going, we never stop to sit and think of where we are. So let's get centered in today. And as always, what we do is we want to take some time to affirm where we're going and where we are and where we want to go. So I want you to say a few affirmations with me today. Say, I give myself permission to heal and reset. Say, my mental health deserves structure, care, and attention.
and say, I choose peace, balance, and emotional discipline daily. Let's do that one more time. Say, I give myself permission to heal and reset. Say, my mental health deserves structure, care, and intention. And I choose peace, balance, and emotional discipline daily. Thank yourself today for the work you're putting in, and thank yourself for being present. This is the Transformation Code. Let's live whole, let's live aligned, and let's keep transforming together.

0: 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I'll show you how to flip a dollar.
1: Welcome back to the Transformation Code. I'm your host, LeBrent Speed. And in this segment, we take a look at what's happening globally, nationally, and locally through the lens of wellness, leadership, and emotional health. Around the world, mental health continues to become one of the biggest challenges facing modern society. According to the World Health Organization, depression and anxiety are costing the global economy nearly $1 trillion every year in lost productivity. Billions of work days are lost annually because people are emotionally exhausted, overwhelmed, and unsupported. They also recently shared that more than 1 billion people globally are currently living with mental health conditions. And one of the growing concerns worldwide is loneliness and social disconnection. Researchers and health leaders are now warning that isolation is becoming a public health crisis, not just emotionally, but physically as well. Because human beings were never designed to carry life alone. Here in America, the conversation around burnout, stress, and emotional fatigue continues to grow. The American Psychological Association recent Stress in America report shows that increasing levels of stress, loneliness, and emotional exhaustion across the country. Workplace mental health has become a major issue as more employees report burnout, anxiety, overwhelm, and emotional disengagement. And what is important to understand is this: burnout is not simply about being tired. Burnout is what happens when pressure exceeds recovery for too long. The former U.S. Surgeon General also warned that loneliness and disconnection are becoming an epidemic in America, impacting mental health, relationships, physical health, and even workplace performance. And that matters because we are living in a culture that rewards productivity while often neglecting emotional restoration. Here in Minnesota, conversations around mental health access and emotional wellness are continuing to grow as organizations and communities respond to the increasing need. Minnesota recently announced several community mental health grant initiatives focused on providing culturally responsive mental health support and expanding access to services. At the same time, some local mental health support programs are facing funding challenges, including concerns about closures impacting hundreds of Minnesotans who rely on emotional and mental health support systems. And that reminds us of something important. Mental health is not just an individual issue, it's a community issue, a leadership issue, a workplace issue, a family issue. Because healthy people help build healthy systems. This is the Transformation Code. Let's live whole, let's live aligned, and let's keep transforming together.

Welcome back to the Transformation Code. I'm your host, LaBrent Speed. Today's focus is mental health and emotional systems. And one of the things I think we have to understand is this. Mental health is not weakness. Mental health is infrastructure. Because if your emotional systems are unhealthy, eventually your relationships begin to suffer. Your leadership begins to suffer. Your decision-making begins to suffer. Your body begins to suffer. And eventually, even your sense of purpose can begin to suffer. A lot of people today are trying to build successful lives on exhausted emotional systems. And eventually, the weight catches up. This is why healing has to be intentional. Not accidental, not occasional, intentional. So today I want to give you a few practical things you can begin doing immediately to strengthen your emotional wellness and mental health. First, create a morning and evening routine. Your mind needs structure. One of the biggest problems in modern culture is that many people wake up immediately to stress. Noise, notifications, bad news, emails, and social media. Your nervous system was never designed to start every day in chaos. So you need to take time in the morning to breathe, pray, reflect, stretch, journal, read something life-giving. Create emotional grounding before entering the pressures of the day. Second, reduce constant digital stimulation. Many people are emotionally overwhelmed because their minds never rest. We scroll constantly, consume constantly, react constantly. And overstimulation creates emotional fatigue. Sometimes the healthiest thing you can do is disconnect long enough to hear yourself think again. Third, learn to process emotions instead of suppressing them. A lot of people were taught to ignore emotions instead of understanding them. But suppressed emotions do not disappear. They eventually surface somewhere else through anger, burnout, anxiety, emotional shutdown, unhealthy coping mechanisms, and disconnection. Healing requires awareness. That is why journaling, therapy, coaching, healthy conversations, prayer, and emotional reflection matter. Fourth, normalize emotional support. Therapy is not weakness. Counseling is not weakness. Asking for help is not weakness. In fact, emotionally healthy people are usually people willing to be honest about what they need. And finally, protect your physical wellness too. Get quality sleep. Move your body. Drink water. Rest intentionally, because emotional health and physical health are deeply connected. Burnout is not a badge of honor. And constantly running without recovery is not sustainable leadership. Healing requires structure, not avoidance. Family, this is the Transformation Code. Let's live whole, let's live aligned, and let's keep transforming together.

Welcome back to the Transformation Code. Hopefully you feel peace and rest. I'm your host, LeBrent Speed. You know, today's conversation about mental health is deeply personal to me. Because growing up, anxiety, depression, stress, emotional exhaustion, those weren't conversations we really had. Especially growing up in church culture. We could talk about prayer, we can talk about fasting, we could talk about laying before the Lord, we could talk about praising through the spirit of heaviness. But therapy, counseling, mental health support, those were things many people around me did not talk about openly. And even growing up in Black culture, there was often this mindset that mental health support was something white people did. Like somehow emotional struggle was something we were just supposed to survive silently. But as I got older, that way of thinking started to break down for me. Because there were moments in my life where my mental health became so unhealthy that it affected everything and everyone around me. My relationship suffered, my finances suffered, my businesses suffered, my children suffered. And there were seasons where I honestly felt detached from reality emotionally because I carried so much internally without properly processing it. One of the things I learned was this. You do not have to wait until you're in crisis to get help. That was a life-changing realization for me. And as I got older, I started asking deeper questions. Why are we saying therapy is not spiritual? Why are we saying emotional support is not for Black people? Why are we telling people to suffer silently while carrying a generational stress, trauma, pressure, grief, and exhaustion? It stopped making sense to me. And eventually I realized something powerful. You can love Jesus and go to therapy. Those things are not in conflict. Prayer matters. Faith matters. Community matters. But mental health support matters too. And one of the biggest transformations in my life happened when I started learning boundaries. Learning how to say, no, I'm not going there. No, I'm not doing that. No, I cannot carry that right now. No, I do not need to stay connected to unhealthy environments. That changed my life because emotionally healthy people understand that protecting your peace is not selfish. It is stewardship. I also learned how important it is to surround yourself with people who genuinely care for you. Not people who tolerate you, people who celebrate you. And I think one of the reasons loneliness is increasing so much is because many people have spent years around unhealthy relationships that drain them emotionally. So eventually they decide isolation feels safer than connection. But I want people listening today to know there's another option. There are healthy people. There are safe spaces. There are people who will value, support you, and encourage your healing. And I'm grateful we are living in a generation where these conversations can happen openly, where we can talk honestly about mental health, about therapy, about boundaries, about healing, and about emotional wellness. Because freedom begins when you stop pretending you're okay and start becoming intentional about your healing. Family, stay tuned because the next segment will be Dr. Asia King, and she will get us all together, wrap all this in a nice bow, and will be important for us to be intentional at this time. Family, this is the Transformation Code. Let's live whole, let's live aligned, and let's keep transforming together.

0: 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It is true, the joy is in the work, and it's up to you to do the work that needs to be done for you. 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
1: Hi, so great to be here. Thank you for having me.
0: Yes, listen, today is, we want to talk about, because we know the world is going through a variety of challenges, right? People are navigating more than ever. You're driving out that $5 a gallon gas to everything else we're dealing with. It's pressure, right?
1: And, yeah.
0: And then we're going to center on the fact that, especially as Black people, there's a heavier attack upon us. We live in a more increasingly hostile world. And so we want to talk about how do we navigate those things today. First of all, tell us a little bit. We've had you on the show before, but for those who don't know, tell us a little bit about your background and why you got into this field.
1: Thank you. Yeah, I'm originally from Birmingham, Alabama. I've been in Minnesota since 2013, having gone through my own life experiences, but I knew early on what I wanted to do. I was always the secret keeper in school. People could tell me things in middle school, and I wasn't that messy kid. They would tell me, and I would hold it to heart because I didn't know what else to do with it. And so it was my junior year that we had a co-op program in Ramsey High School, and they said you can decide a career and get to follow somebody, and I follow Audrey Lampkin from Children's Hospital, and I saw what therapy was about, and I was like, I could be a professional secret keeper. And so that's the profession that I chose. And so I pursued my bachelor's in psychology, my master's in community counseling, and my doctoral degree in counseling psychology. And so it's been one heck of a field of developing my career. But what I also knew was that even outside of pursuing a degree in mental health, I recognized my own mental health. Because, you know, you're not immune from life, right? So I've been through all sorts of events, from domestic violence to divorce to moving to coming to this cold weather, moving from sun to cold. And so I had to really, God really had to sit me down in various points of my life and say, really look at the well-being of yourself, Asia. And so that's what has brought me here today, to help others get to the same point.
0: I think it's interesting too, it's not in our notes, but it's interesting because there are conversations going around about people who are in this field but not licensed in this field. And
1: so that's a whole nother show.
0: But again, it's important for us to center in why it's important. So let's start here. From your perspective, what has happened emotionally and psychologically to our country right now?
1: In our country right now, we are seeing a lot of, we're just seeing a lot of change that's happening very rapidly. And it's very unconventional, that I will say. You know, politics have always been politicking, but there's something different about this, because we're rolling back centuries, decades of policies that have protected us as women, as people of color. We're seeing unnecessary harm being done to others. And what causes trauma is something happening too much, too fast, and too soon. And there is no way to stop it. And so we're witnessing a lot of things that are happening beyond our control, and a division within our communities. I've witnessed division within families where parents or kids are now having to stop talking. And so this is increasing our the elements of loneliness. And, you know, it's just a cycle that is really rapidly going out of control. And so we're finding ways to either band together, or we're pulling into ourselves to protect ourselves, or some of us are just going full throttle in some of the unhealthiest ways. So, yeah.
0: You know, this is a very... And obviously, we're not going to be able to tackle everything in an hour.
1: But this
0: is a very can be a heavy subject, right?
1: Yeah.
0: And so, you know, as we walk through this, I deal in business all the time, and you're dealing with organizations and professionals. What are some of the most common emotional patterns you're seeing today?
1: Some of the common patterns that we're seeing that I'm seeing in the people that I'm working with is deeper sense of loneliness. You know, even though we are in an age of social media, it is not connection. It is a light form of connection because we get to see. But what I'm really hearing from people is that we're not sitting with each other's pain and each other's stories and really having heartfelt moments. And so that's being harder to find, right?

0: you know, increased suicidality and ideations. We're just really seeing a lot of deep emotional disconnect, which doesn't just span within ourselves. It spans within the family. It spans within the community. It spans within our workplaces. And so it's just this circle that is moving out of just self. And so even though you think, well, nobody's impacted, oh, everybody's impacted, because your kids see it, your partner sees it. When you don't show up to community spaces, they see it. If you're showing up to work and you're irritable and you're snapped, you see it. Mm-hmm. So it just impacts everything.
1: Yeah, you know, when you talk about that, there's a lot of stuff, and we'll talk about some solutions, but I think one of the things we do, we have to start with what's happening, mm-hmm. right? And people are sensing it. And you talk about young people are processing. Social media doesn't make you more social. Mm-mm. And there's, as you said, there's a loss of deep connection. Mm-hmm. It gives you the appearance of connection, but the loss of deep connection, right? Mm-hmm. And I think a lot of times people are missing those deeper connections, and it's so connected to health. Now, one of the things that we're seeing, like speaking, I talked about the gas prices. So we're seeing the gas prices, financial instability, housing pressures, political divisions is as high as it has been in since civil rights.
0: Yeah.
1: Of violence, wars all over the world.
0: Yeah.
1: You know, now our voting rights are being restricted.
0: Yeah.
1: Redistricting. And I'm speaking, you know, of all people, but then specifically of people of color or black folks, high levels of uncertainty. What does this kind of chronic stress, this chronic exposure to these levels of stress, what does it do to our nervous systems and our bodies over time?
0: Oh, goodness. It really wears you down. You know, we talked about some of the emotional, the mental pieces that are happening, but just physically, when your nervous system, when your body is under a constant state of threat, we're going to have stress. You know, I always emphasize to my clients that the goal is not to get away from stress, because life presents itself, you know. But there should be a moment when you should feel at rest. Mm. You should feel, you know, content. You know, things are happening, like gas prices are high, you know. Food is high, right? So it's happening. But when your nervous system feels like it's always trying to protect itself, you go into a state of survival. So you're going to do things to survive. You're going to, you know, once again, that irritability. So that means you're going to put people off. You're going to protect yourself by not going out. You're going to make sure you do certain things that keep you safe, which ultimately increases your blood pressure, increases cholesterol, increases all sorts of health issues. And so your body just being in that constant state of feeling like it has to protect itself increases your wellness. I mean, it decreases your wellness, and you're in a constant state of chronic pain. Mm. A lot of chronic pain comes from chronic stress.
1: Mm. Yeah, so you're talking about the connection between mental and emotional pain and physical pain.
0: Absolutely, yeah. Absolutely.
1: I'm reading a book right now, you know, I'm sure the body keeps score, and it mm-hmm. talks about this connection between, and I think growing up, being at my age, you know, I don't know if this conversation was readily available when we were younger, to talk about this connection between your mind and your body.
0: Mm-hmm.
1: It was like we always disconnected it, like, well, that's a physical thing, that's a mental thing, and now we're realizing these things are connected. We're also seeing, like in Minnesota, between Metro Surge and all these other things, there's this community thing, right? So we deal with individual stresses.
0: Mm-hmm.
1: Now we're dealing with community stresses. How does that impact us? So are those always the same stresses? Like we're dealing with just stress and it just kind of all blends into one. Is there a difference when you're dealing with a community stress versus an individual thing?
0: Well, I mean, it's not separate, you know, because I have people that I'm working with who, you know, even if the Metro Surge was not in your neighborhood, just watching it alone creates that what we call secondary trauma. Hmm. It may not be happening to you directly, but watching it happen to other people sends signals to your brain that this can be something that happens to us, just like with mass shootings.
1: Mm.
0: You know, we hear it on the

0: news. Your brain takes in, oh, if I go into a grocery store, will I be at risk? So it treats it as such. And so you go into a state of anxiety, of hypervigilance, and not feeling safe. So even if you're going through your own personal issues, just watching the community, your world, and even others, family and friends, your body gets it as information of this is what we have to worry about. And it treats it as such, because we at core are what we said, we have the reptilian brain. We are animals, and our natural state is to stay protected, eat, drink, mate, safe. Everything else is the advanced pieces that God has given us, but we're supposed to survive. And anything that is a threat to that, our brain takes it in. It doesn't know how to filter what's real and what's not, what may happen, what may not happen. It will create its own scenarios to keep us safe.
1: So with that, and you know, you talk about secondhand smoke, we're talking about secondary stress. When we start thinking about these stresses that we're being confronted, how do we, in the midst of these stresses, right? We got to go out in our cars, we got to do all this stuff. How do we, in the midst of these stress, start to kind of pull away, if you will, to lessen the blow on us mentally and emotionally? So how do we start lessening the blow on us as we are immersed in all these issues? Because as you said, we can't eliminate stress. Well, what are things we can do to minimize its impact on our bodies and our minds?
0: First things first, notice yourself. We have to notice. It's really becoming emotionally intelligent about who we are and, you know, what are the thresholds that we can tolerate. Different people have different thresholds that they can tolerate. That's just like your emergency doctor, your EMTs. They deal with a lot of stress, but their stress levels and ability to hold stress is, you know, high. But you have to really listen to your body and notice. Another thing that we really have to start doing is, I really believe there's going to be, just like there is a huge exodus, a huge entry into social media, there's going to be an exodus away from it. Because, you know, we are really advancing in this space of technology to the point where I'm concerned if we're going to get to a point where we won't even be able to tell what's real and what's not.
1: We're getting close.
0: And they are perfecting it every single day, right? Every day. And so I really hope that there will be a point when, and I'm age myself, whatever. Growing up in the South, there was no computer. There was not a cell phone. We really just sat on the porch with each other and connected in silence, in stories, in, you know, history. You know, that's the time that I remember the most. Was sitting with my grandma on the front porch, just watching people go by, strangers saying hi, and us just sitting in silence, but there was so much that was being said in that moment. And I'm hoping that as a community, as a country, as just individuals, we're gonna move away from being fed a lot of information that is really detrimental to our health.
1: You know, I used to spend a lot of my summers in Birmingham because I was born in Birmingham. So as we've talked about, I spent a lot of summers, and you're right, in the summers there, I was, you know, I was less TV, was more outside. It was hot. I was like, Mom, it's too hot.
0: Go outside.
1: it's hot outside. So there was a lot of trees and stuff like that. But there was an opportunity for us to connect with my family, my cousins, run around, you know, the streets. And it just allowed us to be kids, right? And I think you're right. I think there is going to be an exodus for our mental health. Speaking of children, you talked about you and your grandma, you talked about our own kids. Our kids are being confronted with a tremendous amount of stress, right? From social media. We know about the big lawsuit against Meta and YouTube, I believe it was, about what they were doing. What can parents start doing? I know social media and phones is one way, but what are things we can do as parents to try to minimize some of this impending stress on our children?
0: That's a great question. I really feel like as parents, we have to be intentional. You know, we have to really be intentional about being involved and engaged with our children, because it's hard to tell your kids to get off the phone when you're on your phone too. Right? So simple things we can do. For my household, no phones at the table. When we're driving, no phones. I tell my boys, eyes up, buttercup. Like, look around, be observant, notice, look at the trees, look at the birds, like, notice. Definitely limitations on social media. Even not even social media, you know, also what we're watching, right? Get your kids engaged in what it means to be a future functioning adult. Have your kids in the kitchen with you. Learn how to cook. I'm teaching my boys, you know, not just how to cook, they know how to clean, but also how to balance your checkbook. What does a trust fund look like? And I'm talking about for, you know, for our folks too, because what I notice is that we don't have, or we don't share a lot of knowledge on how to pass down what we're working for. So we're working, but when it comes time to rest, or, you know, God calls you home, what are you passing to your children? What are they going to do to get the baton? So I think that it's important to teach our kids how to be content functioning adults. And I didn't say happy, because, you know, happiness is fleeting. Mm. It's possible, but it's fleeting. But how to be all right with what you have. So I, you know, practice gratitude, and, you know, try to tell my kids, like, man, look at what we got. Look at what we're doing. Look at how we're, you know, able. Look at how we function as a family. Also, too, have open conversations with your kids. If they're not getting it from you, they're going to get it from the world. So me and my kids, I talk about how I want to pass away, where I want them to be, if it's possible. I talk about where the money is. I talk about, you know, everything. Because I tell them, there's certain pillars of health: financial, sexual, emotional, mental, spiritual health, and physical health. And you got to take care of all of them. And so we have real open, honest, no holds bar conversations about what to do. And I have boys, so I talk from a woman's standpoint of, you know, being a gentleman, but also knowing your limits when it comes to dating, what you can do, don't try to overspend, you know. So we have honest conversations.
1: That's awesome. How old are your boys?
0: My oldest is 20, and he is going to school to be an electrician. And great. My youngest is 15, and he is in track.
1: Oh, wow.
0: Yeah.
1: These, you know, and I think what you've shared is a variety of things that, you know, to break it down. One, you know, we have to be careful what they're viewing, but before we're careful about what they're viewing, we got to be careful. You know, it's difficult to raise emotionally healthy children if we're not emotionally healthy.
0: Absolutely.
1: You know, I often say you can't give what you don't got.
0: Absolutely.
1: You know, and so I think a lot of people are telling their kids do this, but they can't do it.
0: Right.
1: So, and being present. I mean, one of the things about phones at the dinner table and stuff, that's about being present. And I'm challenging myself more with that, because when we're not present, like, we're not listening, we're not, there's a power of active listening.
0: Yeah.
1: When we're sitting and looking at someone in their eyes, you know, we all go to restaurants now, and you probably can go see a table and everybody's on their phone.
0: Right.
1: Right. We're sitting together, but not together.
0: Yeah. No, you have to put your phone down. So when you see us at the table, we're joking, we're laughing, we're cracking jokes on each other, we're talking about everybody, you know, and if you pull your phone out, it's for a hot second, and you got to put it back up, right? And another thing that I encourage parents to do is, you know, it's your kids aren't mature enough to handle their wellness, so you have to put that upon them. For my kids, therapy was not a choice. You had to go to therapy. So my 20-year-old still has his therapist on standby, and my 15-year-old, I had to tell him, look, your therapist is not your friend. You need to really be talking about the issues, because he's like, when am I going back to therapy? I'm like, are you talking about stuff? So he made it, you know, I made it known for them, and I go to therapy myself.
1: Amen to that. I go to therapy.
0: Right, because a therapist needs a therapist. They always told us that in school. Mm-hmm. And so I model, and also to don't just put your children in therapy, sit with them in therapy. Mm-hmm. Because you need to know what the issues are until it's safe enough to back away.
1: Mm. Well, you know, as we talk about, one of the things I want to talk about is, like, we're talking about these exhaustions and emotional burnout, all these things that are happening to us. You know, when we talk about people are burnt out, but they're functioning through it, right?
0: Yeah.
1: So the question I would say, what are some of the early warning signs that someone is emotionally overwhelmed or burnt out? What can you tell me is like, that's not just tired, that's burnout?
0: Yeah, absolutely. Feeling it, not just physically being tired, but feeling emotionally tired, irritability, brain fog, hard to think, hard to make decisions, definitely depersonalization, so not even feeling connected to what you're doing. Mm. You know, our brain has an ability to do repetitive events without thinking, right? You don't have to think on how to drive home. You just know how to get there. And so that's the beauty of our brain. But sometimes we can do our work, you know, or do whatever we're doing in life on just repeat. And so you don't feel connected, which makes a lot of people feel like they don't have purpose. Mm. Being cynical, you know, you're feeling very negative about the world and the circumstances. And I tell you, anybody that's in the helping profession, that's high for us, because after a while, you know, you start to see these high issues with very little resources. And so it makes you feel like if you're not careful, what's the point?
1: Mm.
0: What's the point? So that burnout piece, a lot of people associate it with just feeling tired, but it's much deeper than that. You know, it's really feeling as if you're just doing this in routine and there's no joy, mm-hmm, or contentment or connection to it. And you just lose a sense of hope.
1: Wow, that's really powerful. And I don't think I've even heard that before, but the cynical nature, losing a sense of hope.
0: Yeah.
1: I think that's really powerful, because I think some people, they just made it part of their personalities, right? Mm-hmm. And so they think that's just normal.
0: Yep.
1: And reality is not just normal. It's part of being overwhelmed.
0: Mm-hmm.
1: Why do you think we live in, what about our society? Now, this, you could have your own opinion. I'm sure a lot of people do. But what about our society is driving people to an exhaustion? What about us are saying, it's okay to be burnt out, it's just life, it's just what we, what about our society is leading to that?
0: Oh, absolutely. I mean, you think about American history, you know, and history tells us our ancestors, especially our ancestors, worked.
1: All day, every day,
0: right? So who was thinking mental health?
1: Survival.
0: Right, exactly. You think about the Industrial Revolution, you think about how we even got to, you know, 9-to-5 schedules. I mean, our existence and worth is built on how busy you are. That's why when we go to these networking events, which I love, B3, shout out.
1: Yes.
0: And every other event that I go to, you know, I'll ask folks, hey, how are you doing? And people usually respond, oh, busy, you know, just, I've got this schedule, and I've got this meeting, and I've got this gala, and I've got, right? And it's, now, when we get down, when I let it all go of what, you know, they're doing professionally, I'll ask them, I'll say, well, what are you doing outside of that? Take the work away, what are you doing? Then they move to their kids. Oh, my kids are da-da-da. Okay, take that away. What are you doing for yourself?
1: Mm.
0: And a lot of people don't have self. And so then when I'm working with people who are middle-aged or retiring and their children are gone or they're retired, they're feeling lost because they didn't build a life of self, because it felt selfish. It felt wrong to think about me. And so we don't say no. We tie our worth to our work and our titles. And then we're looking at ourselves like, well, what is this? So American society, our families, you know, I remember my mom when Alabama had a year where there was like 100 tornadoes within like 3 days. And I saw her and I called her. I said, Mom, where are you? She's like, I'm on my way to Hueytown to the next job. I'm like, what? Get in shelter. And she was just like, I will when I get to the facility. And she worked 3 to 4 jobs. And I knew her to do that because she hustled, but she also provided. But I also saw the effects of that. Mm-hmm. And so I'm working now. Yeah, you do have to put in your time, but I do things. You know, I dance, I travel. My goal this summer is to learn how to surf. Mm-hmm. Right.
1: Come on.
0: Come on now. Like, explore life, because we only have one, and title isn't everything, because everybody has a title. So who am I? What can I be proud of for myself in my recreation with my life, my family, and be proud of it? Mm. I want to be one of the world's most interesting women.
1: Ain't nothing wrong with that. You know, as you've heard me say before, probably, I don't ever use the word busy, because busy is an ineffective word.
0: Yeah.
1: Right? It's just everyone's busy.
0: Everybody.
1: But no one grew up saying, you know what I want to do when I grow up? Be busy. Like, no, we grew up saying we wanted to do something, have purpose. And so I always say my life is full.
0: Yeah.
1: I feel I'm fulfilling purpose. And in fulfilling purpose, my schedule can get full.
0: Yeah.
1: But I don't use the word busy because it has no purpose attached to that.
0: Right.
1: Because bees are busy.
0: Yeah.
1: You know, so why? Well, I'm not a bee.
0: Right.
1: So, well, you know. So when you talk, tell, you know, we talked about some things we can do, but what does a healthy emotional wellness routine look like in real life?
0: Mm.
1: Like, you deal with professionals, executives.
0: Yeah.
1: What kind of emotional routines do you tell them to make sure they can do every day?
0: Absolutely. Have a schedule. Stick to it. If 5 is your cutoff time, let 5 be your cutoff time. Don't let it interrupt or interfere with your family time, your connection to self time. Make sure that you're eating the right things, having a healthy diet for sure. And that's not easy, you know. I know it's not, because I was going to get something after this, right?
1: No.
0: But at least try. You know, let there always be an effort of trying versus, oh, well, whatever. Get outside as much as possible. Ask for help.
1: Mm.
0: Ask for help. There is no honor in throwing yourself on the sword to be everybody's savior. You know, that people will take advantage of that and give you no credit. And they will benefit and reap the reward of you spending midnight, 1 a.m. doing that thing. Make sure you get time in with your family and friends. You know, social connection is so important. Hear what other people are doing. Also, do nothing.
1: I don't mind that.
0: Do nothing. Sleep in on a Saturday. Take your time. You know, order breakfast in bed. Something. You know, go out and be with yourself. Also, spiritual health. You know, not everybody is a Christian. Not everybody believes in God, but watching a bird is spiritual. Watching a tree is spiritual, because it shows you that there is something beyond yourself. There's something greater than you that is happening. So make sure that you are doing what you can to say no, build the boundaries, and be okay with focusing on you. You don't have to be guilty or shamed for doing that.
1: Mm-hmm. All right, as we start closing up, I want you to give me a quick response on, if you had to get one thing you want people to remember about protecting their mental and emotional health during difficult times, what would it be?
0: No is an answer.
1: No is a complete answer.
0: It is a complete answer, and is a beautiful answer. And trust that other people can handle their emotions and your no.
1: That's a word all in itself. And lastly, before we get out of here, Dr. Asia, I know you have some upcoming events for a speaker series. Tell us what you got coming up this summer.
0: Absolutely. So I'm working with organizations, and I'm looking to partner with organizations, schools, churches that want to transform the emotional development and wellness of their people, their employees, their staff. So if you're looking for any support around that, you're definitely welcome to connect with me. Also, yes, I am starting a speaker series because I love storytelling, and I love that people have stories that they want to share, but nobody to share it with. So I'm going to get a speaker series going, so definitely follow me on my website. Am I able to provide it here? Or okay. brave-defiance.online. That's brave-defiance.online. Or you can find me on TikTok, Instagram, is Brave Defiance. And so just follow me. I'll provide more information. But yeah, starting a speaker series and working with organizations, churches, schools, and anybody individually that really wants to transform the way they look at their work-life balance.
1: Wow, you've given us a lot today. I know it's a lot. You guys should follow up with Dr. Asia. So thank you so much, Dr. Asia. Look up Brave Defiance. Look it up on the website. Go to her social media, Facebook, Instagram, TikTok. As we close out today's conversation, let's remember this. Mental health is not separate from leadership. Mental health is not separate from success. Mental health is not separate from wellness. Your emotional systems matter. So the key takeaways, healing requires intentionality. Burnout is not sustainable. Therapy, rest, boundaries, and support systems are necessary, not optional. And I want to give you a couple of calls to action. One, check in with yourself honestly this week. Two, create one healthy emotionally boundary, one healthy emotional boundary. And three, give yourself permission to seek support. That's super important. Special thanks to Dr. Asia for joining us today and helping us unpack the importance of emotional wellness and sustainable mental health systems. Thank you to WFNU 94.1 FM Frogtown Community Radio, Joprene Productions for continuing to create space for transformational conversations that impact our communities. 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
1: 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I am your host, Frank Centuali, and I hope you enjoy this episode of Creativity on Tap. This week, our guest is Jackie Thompson, who is basically the living embodiment of creativity. Her experience includes everything from working for musical icon Prince at his Paisley Park facility, where she helped create one of the music industry's first standalone distribution channels for independent artists. She's also a serial entrepreneur who has launched two alcohol brands so far, Revel Spirits, which is a new agave-based spirit, and Las Melodias de Luna Mezcal, where music and mezcal collide to create a harmony of flavors and experiences. And she's one of the founders of the PRN Alumni Foundation, a nonprofit comprised of former employees of Paisley Park and Prince. Their mission is to continue his legacy of generosity and charity. That is quite a lead-in and quite a resume. Welcome, Jackie, to Creativity on Tap.
2: Thank you. Yeah. I don't know if I'll live up to all that, but I appreciate it.
1: Well, you will. Sometimes when people read off our resumes or they introduce us for stuff and we go, I guess I do kind of do all of that.
2: Yeah, exactly. I'm like, oh yeah, I forgot.
1: Yeah. Don't stop to think about when you do it all or else you'll get overwhelmed. You just.
2: Right. Exactly.
1: Keep doing. Yeah. So my first question for you then, I guess in that vein is, when do you sleep, woman?
2: Yeah, I've learned to. I don't think I used to too much. When you get a little bit older, you learn how to balance. I was talking to Samantha Massalia just a few minutes ago, as we were prepping. And as you get a little bit older, you start to, like, you're able to understand things are going to be okay, regardless if it's going to be whatever event it's going to be, whatever thing you're doing, just like breathe deep, let it flow, and then go from there. So I've learned to manage that a little bit. So
1: it's interesting how we discover breathing and gravity at about the same stage of life, right?
2: Right. Trust, I know, right?
1: Indeed. So for the audience that maybe doesn't know who Jackie Thompson is, why don't you give us a little bit of your background? Tell us your origin story. How did where are you from? Where did you grow up? How did you find yourself working in music and art? How did we get here to this stage? Where's the beginning begin?
2: The beginning, I was born in London, England, and my mother is British. She was British, and my father is an American from Detroit. So we moved to New York City, and both my parents are very creative. My father was a craftsman, did leather crafts, had a business of his own. So I come up from entrepreneurial parents, you know. So that's how that kind of started. And then we moved from New York to Michigan, back to my dad's roots and family. And so I grew up in Michigan. I grew up outside of Ann Arbor, Michigan. And my mother had, she also had a business. She was a hairdresser and had an incredible business that she had for over 20, 25 years in downtown Ann Arbor. So I grew up around parents that had, you know, built their own businesses. And my mother was my mentor, my best friend. And she just really gave me kind of the chops on how to to that you can do anything you can manifest and do that. So that's kind of where that happened. My love for music, my dad was a drummer, my brothers play, I played drums early on. We always had music gear in the basement. So I started as a musician in love of music. And I mean, the kind of music scope in our house was everything from my mother's side, which was more like European side of music, you know, from anywhere from David Bowie to, you know, Rolling Stones or whatever. And then my father's side was like a heavy jazz influence, a little bit of bebop, but more fusion. So I would hear a lot of like, you know, Miles Davis, but that definitely more of the cutting edge Miles Davis,
1: right?
2: Fusion and Lenny White and, you know, all of Herbie Hancock, Weather Report, all that. So Jocko and all that. So I grew up listening to all that. So, so at an early age, I feel really lucky that I was able to understand what I wanted to do in life. You know, I don't think everybody has that in, you know, early. Sometimes it takes a journey to find out, you know, your passion and what you want to do. Some people never find that passion, right? Or figure it out. I felt like I already knew what I wanted to do early on, and I had to really focus on that. I didn't know how the path was going to lead and how it was going to work out, but I knew that's what I wanted to do. And I was in a band, but I would be the one that would put together the PR packet and branding and get the photos done and do all of the things that needed to happen for the band on top of playing. And I was pretty good, drummer, not too bad. So we recorded, sent a demo up to Jimmy Jam and Terry Lewis's Flight Time. I just have had a ability to kind of finagle my way through and find the right people to make sure, you know, I just was able to connect. So I knew that I needed to find someone and at Perspective, you know. So I called Perspective, found the number. I don't know how I found it, but I found it.
1: You cold called them?
2: I cold called.
1: Okay.
2: And I ended up with the A&R person at Perspective, and her name was Sonia Cates, and at the time. And I talked her into, you know, taking a moment and let me send our demo up. And she said, yeah, she would. So I did. So I sent the package up, and she got back with me like about a week later and said she dug it and was going to let Jimmy and Terry hear it. And so that kind of the start of like my kind of love affair with Minneapolis and in Minnesota. And I didn't know where our band ended up breaking up. I'm speeding up the time, you know, bands do break up, but I had come you know how that goes, but I had come up, I was invited up. Sonia said, you know, there's this Black Music Awards and a guy named Pete Rhodes, you know, he does panels and, you know, Jimmy and Terry are going to be on this panel. You should come up. So, I'm about grasping opportunities and going for it. So I packed up a couple of band members, and we went up, and it was the first time I met Pete Rhodes. I'm sure you know Pete, and we connected with Jimmy and Terry. They did dig us, ultimately didn't sign us, but interesting enough, I end up in a limo. I don't know how. I don't even remember how I ended up in a limo with Jimmy and Ralph Trasvend and a guy named Buzz Willis. And then my keyboardist / boyfriend at the time. You know how that goes.
1: I do.
2: I don't know how we were in it. They were going to record Ralph's first album called Stone Cold Gentleman. I'm totally dating myself, but anyway. And Buzz Willis was a manager, and he managed Kool and the Gang. And so we started talking, and then I started chatting with Buzz, and Buzz was like, well, send me your stuff. And so I did, and he signed us to a management contract. which he also managed Color Me Bad. Okay. And Color Me Bad blew up, and right. then we shelved. So anyway, the band broke up. But in the interim, I got invited up to play in this all-female benefit concert at the State Theater and Jovita Steele, and it was all women. And I played drums. There was another drummer, and we would duel off. And that was the first time I met Craig Rice. And so Craig had come to this, you know, it was a benefit for the homeless. And so we performed, and that was, and then I fell in love with Minnesota, and I said, I'm moving here. So that's how I ended up in Minnesota. So.
1: Well, you met all the coolest people before you even moved here. So from your perspective, it's like, this is the place to be.
2: Right. So that led me up, and I didn't know at the time that I would be working for Prince. It wasn't like a goal. It was just, I felt like I had opportunities here, one, to perform if I wanted to, but really I wanted to get into management and help artists. I'm one that loves to give. And so for me, I felt my best foot forward in what I'm, you know, I have a affinity towards, and maybe a gift towards, was able to see, help artists understand from an artist perspective, right? I knew the language that artists speak, in a sense, you know, just like how they, you know, so I felt like I had an extra thing that I could bring to the table as far as being a manager. So, you know, that's kind of where I wanted to go.
1: Let me ask you, how did that kind of fit, or what was the juxtaposition between yourself as an artist and then also, you know, wanting to kind of do the more tedious business side of things, whether, you know, the managing, the making the phone calls, the constant communication? I know, and I ask this because I know, I always say the biggest mistake I made as an artist was deciding to be a part of the production of our group's first album. Mm-hmm. And once I started spending more time behind a switchboard than I spent behind a pencil and paper, I felt like it really took, you know, years off of my artistic growth. And much like yourself, I booked the tours, I managed the band, I organized the set list, I rented the trailer until we bought a trailer. I did all of that stuff for the band, and I was the front man, you know, so.
2: Right.
1: And I was, you know, co-mixing all of the mixes, I was co-producing, I was executive producing, and then somewhere along the way, I forgot that, oh yeah, I got into this because I love writing and I love performing. So how did you kind of, you know, what happened to Jackie the musician, Jackie the musical artist in the landscape of becoming Jackie the manager, the booking agent, the A&R person, and all of that other stuff?
2: Right, that's a great question. I kind of knew that I didn't need to, for me, be on stage. That wasn't my, like, oh my God, I got to be on stage. I enjoyed being on stage, but it wasn't what my calling was. And so I did a nice transition. I felt like my music style, I remember my dad saying, if you love music, you'll play regardless. You don't have to play for anybody. You play for yourself. Right. Kind of thing in that. It's been challenging over the years as far as to have my own play. I write a little bit still, just for me. You know, I haven't played in a long time because it's just, you know, having a drum set and, you know, move, you know, over the years, you just kind of, and I'm busy, you know, I mean, it's like, that's another thing that I to try to work out. But I that's a great question. I do feel like for me that I knew that my passion was helping ultimately. And so I felt like having this musical background was a really an advantage, in a sense of having the creativity and understanding creativity, you know, and then, but I also had this other part of me that was very structure and getting things moving and networking and knowing how to create something from nothing and bringing it to in this world, right? Just bringing it down and making it happen. So that branding was a, so I'm still creative, you know, and just in a different way. I use my creativity to produce things that, you know, and help people produce things. And so that's where I felt my gift was, more so, and my passion was. So it was an easy transition for me. I made sure I knew every part of the music business so that I could be able to talk to musicians and understand if they talked about a compressor in the studio. I knew what they were talking about. I understood delays. I understand, you know, apps, and I understand, you know, the different, I still keep up with what, you know, people are recording with and how they're recording, and it's gotten a lot easier than it did when I was growing, right? So I actually went to school for recording for a year, so I knew how to understood the studio side. So when I ended up working with Prince, I think it was a nice balance for him, because although I was doing the work on the business side, I understood him as a musician,
1: right?
2: His language, right? Mm-hmm. Like if he said, you know, can you get such and such because I'm having trouble with, you know, the, you know, whatever board. I'm like, I understood, like,
1: right,
2: what was needed in that. So right, that I think was an advantage to have that behind me. But I just changed my creativity from, you know, maybe playing on the set, you know, to being creative and helping artists, you know. And so
1: That's funny, because you really answered the next, my follow-up question was going to be, do you feel like you just kept your creative juices and just transferred them into being creative in another arena?
2: Absolutely.
1: It wasn't like you lost creativity. You're just like, okay, I'm going to repurpose my creative spirit over here in this area.
2: Yeah, because I mean, I would be, you know, director of making sure the photography, making sure, you know, we had the right graphic designers, helping them. I ended up being, I found, like, what do I do? I do creative directing a lot.
1: Yes. Yeah.
2: Right. So it's all creative. And honestly, in life, everybody's creative.
1: Yes.
2: You might be an accountant or whatever it is. It might not sound creative, but it's still, you have to have creative solutions for numbers. You have to be creative in your own way, in your own space. So I think that's why early creativity is so important to, like, let it flourish, because whatever you end up getting into, you might not be a rock star. You might not go into that, but you might be in the corporate world, and you have to create these creative solutions for whatever it is that you're in. And so I just feel like we're all creative in just different ways and different forms. So
1: that's been a common denominator amongst our guests on the show Creativity on Tap here, is that they've all said that no matter what walk of life you're in, you're being creative whether you realize it or not. And I think people that have really excelled in their professions, that's the mindset that they feel like everyone should have. And I think where people fall short in maybe their aspirations or their careers versus people who kind of achieve the things they want to achieve is that outlook on, you know, everything that I do comes from a creative spirit, you know, as a human being, versus overly critiquing yourself or trying to make yourself too much of what I call an android, right? We're not androids. We're living, breathing, feeling, you know, heat generating creatures. And I think that common denominator that was expressed by yourself, by Craig Rice, who's been a guest on our show, is that no matter what you're doing, you're using creativity. I know for myself, I spend a lot of my time as a residency artist with Compass. And believe you me, when you have 1 week to get seventh graders to write a full one-page poem and perform it, you better be real creative. And seventh grade, Roseau, Minnesota, where I'm at now, is a very different type of encouraging than seventh graders in East St. Paul, right?
2: Right.
1: Different environments. So I agree with that wholeheartedly, is that we are constantly figuring out ways through the maze, both professionally and personally in life. anybody who's ever been in a relationship and had to tell their significant other something that was going to be a difficult conversation went through a very creative process before they had that conversation.
2: Very true.
1: Their own mind, like, how am I going to, angle? Right?
2: Exactly. No, we are. We're creative beings, you know?
1: Yes.
2: This is really interesting. I know I'm going to bring in AI for a minute to that. So I was just down at a summit one of the sessions was actually it was a spirits summit, but it's really interesting that one of the sessions was about AI and how adaptive and how, you know, how to use it as a tool and that. And they did to see if we knew the generated image of an AI versus someone that shot this. Mm-hmm. And I know it's going to get better where you're almost not going to be able to see, but you can still see the AI. I knew what was the AI in general, like, because it's too perfect.
1: Right.
2: So, you know, when you brought up like the Android and two, it's too, you know, like there was one shot of a couple and it was the lighting and I know that it was a human eye. That in
1: that light,
2: and that lighted it. That, you know what I mean.
1: Yes.
2: I don't know if AI yet has the capability to. It would take that, and it would make it too perfect, right? The lighting to the, you know. So, it's really interesting. We are still very. We're needed. We're, you know, in our. There's something that is an element that I don't think any AI really will. Will have, in a sense, maybe one day, like way down 200 or 300 years down the line, maybe
1: that'll be scary.
2: But but right now it's in its infancy, and you can still, there's an element of not understanding the element, that human element. Yeah,
1: right, right. So that organ, that soul,
2: soul
1: AI
2: that
1: does not have a soul.
2: Right. Yeah. Yeah.
1: Absolutely.
2: It's extrapolating information from us. You know, that. So anyway, I didn't want to go down to eight, but it just reminded me of some interesting. So yeah, I mean, we are all very creative in whatever we do, if we really think about it. So
1: I'm so trying to get these young people to understand that and to not be afraid of their creativity. It's a big part of the work we do. It's, and you know, young people are so afraid of being different in so many ways in today's society, right? And so encouraging them that your humanness is in your difference, and to be okay with not being, you know, homogenized and not be assembly.
2: Right.
1: I think so many middle schoolers are afraid to even raise their hand in class anymore because they don't want to stand out.
2: Interesting.
1: Yeah. It really is. And I think COVID had a lot to do with that, because they were so isolated in a space where everything was just really individualized and thrown back into a crowd setting. And now it's kind of like, well, this is, I wasn't prepared for this socialization. Especially this group that was in, you know, second, third grade. Back in 2020, 2021. And now they're getting to that middle school age where you're already super insecure. And we're going to write poems. And I think we caught 20 students using AI generated poems in my last residency. And to speak of what you're talking about, the teacher had already used the AI. They have apps where you can test and see if a student's work is authenticated or if it was AI produced, and what percentage, 60%, 100%. And so she had already marked AI on the back side of the rubrics that I was grading their performances. And she said, let's play a game. Let's see if you can pick which ones the student actually wrote and which ones were AI generated. And like yourself, I picked which ones were AI generated without knowing in advance every time, because there wasn't a soul put into the writing that I was like, yeah, this writing does not connect to that image that I'm seeing in front of me delivering those words. And
2: they're not
1: bringing with any soul. So I know you didn't write this, because when you create something, you put your soul in it, you're connected to it.
2: Right. And not knocking that as a tool, you can actually do some things to help. I'm at first I was like, it's already out of the box. So it's in that way. we have to, you know, and look at it in a positive way if we can and use it as a tool. I use it for some marketing, just to, it helps with time, you know, with certain, you do have to go in and you do have to correct it to make it your feel, you know, you do have to write something in there that is cohesive and then you tell it, keep the tone, keep the feel, but it helps edit, you know, you can help edit.
1: Right.
2: So, but when you're doing a poem, it should come from the
1: heart. You. That's exactly
2: right.
1: Exactly.
2: So that's, it's really interesting. It's a whole new world out there with that.
1: Well, not to go down the AI rabbit hole.
2: Right.
1: So you are someone who lives passionately and fearlessly, clearly, and I think that you've already touched on kind of the diversity of your background, having a mom from London, being born in London, from London to New York to Detroit. It doesn't get much different, although I call London, New York, East. But
2: right.
1: And then, because I've been to both places, and then Detroit, somewhere I've never been, but my friends from Detroit, you always know they're from Detroit because their favorite thing to tell you is that they're from Detroit.
2: Oh, yeah. No doubt.
1: And then to Minnesota, how do you conquer your fears and push forward with your visions? How do you say, you know, this is scary, but that's a fuel for you?
2: Yeah, I've definitely lived like that for sure. I think it's like, I believe like that if you don't push yourself, if you don't push through the fear, you will never see the other side of like the fruit that comes from it.
1: Right.
2: You go through it. It's tough. You know, the fear part, it's there, you know, and you just believe in yourself. You believe in it. You push through it. And I think those are the people that are successful, that like are able to push through the fear, understand it's fearful. You know, it's not something that's not real. Yeah. I mean, you can have that feeling of, is this going to work? Is this going to, can I make it through? But when you do, the fruit from it is just incredible, you know, from it. So, you know, Prince was a leader in not being fearful. You know, if he was, he didn't show it. And he did it anyway. He did it his way.
1: Right.
2: He did it the way, you know, sometimes the steps were like, okay, well, that, you know, but that was his choice. He was strong in his own belief in himself. Right. And he didn't let anybody tell them or care what anybody thought. And if he did, he pushed through that.
1: Right.
2: And look where it took him, to the heights. And if he had not have thought about, or if he had listened to everybody, all the naysayers and people saying, you can't do this or you can't do this, we wouldn't have a Prince. We wouldn't have Barack Obama, you know,
1: right.
2: You know, or these incredible people that have like pushed through, and they all were, you know, had fear. Mm-hmm. They all had doubts. They all had, you know, struggles. Not everything works, you know. And I think one of the things that about it is you have to be able to be okay with failing. You do, because you are going to fail.
1: Right.
2: But from those failures, you learn so much, and then you move forward through that. So I think people that are, they're willing to fail, I think is a key thing.
1: Okay, answer this. I want you to finish this statement for me. The most valuable creative experience I had with Prince was... Mm-hmm.
2: Yeah. So he, it'll be longer because I'll tell you the story if it's okay.
1: Okay.
2: So we were in Europe, and we were doing a European tour, And during that European tour, he had to shoot B-roll at all, you know, as we were going through. Didn't quite know what.

0: Great gig. And in London. And then he asked me to fly all of the footage and everything to LA and get it set up to do the editing. Because, you know, he did deals where he owned the footage and right. he'd be the one that did the creative editing.
1: Okay.
0: He had final creative approval,
1: right.
0: which was brilliant in itself. I mean, yes. that's what, you know, he was so ahead of himself, understanding the value of ownership and content and
1: yes.
0: your masters and everything. So even video masters and everything. So I flew to LA. I had it all set up to do the editing bay for him, the top one where, you know, back then it was like the rendering and all that took so long to
1: right.
0: for you to see. So we had to be in this high-end editing bay that you could see real time the edits that you were having happen. And so I have it all set up. He flew to Spain or somewhere for a couple of days to relax after the tour, and then he was going to fly it. Well, he calls me and he asks me, he goes, I'm going to stay a couple extra days. You start editing. this concert, right?
1: Right.
0: Right. And I'm like doing other stuff. I've got like MTV deals and all this kind of stuff. And I'm like in the midst, he wants me to start editing something. And luckily, right. I haven't edited any video. I'm not literally the editor, but I'm the one producing it. Right.
1: Right.
0: I'm the one directing and telling the editor what to do. And I'm like, I get off the phone. I'm like, oh, my God, you know, here comes the fear. Right. Here comes like, I've never done this before.
1: Intimidation.
0: He asked me to do this.
1: Right.
0: Wow. Okay. Well, I embraced it and I got into it. I said, well, I'm a drummer, so I have good timing. I understand sync. I understand edits. I understand cuts. I know what I like to look at. Mm-hmm. So I said, well, here we go. And so we started editing this concert without him, like me. And so that was really, really a lot to move through, right? And to
1: the trust.
0: Right. And this creative. And I was, so he flew in and I was, I think, one of the nervousest I've ever been because it's out of my scope, right? For him to sit, look at, you know, and this guy's done like Purple Rain and all these, you know, all these right. videos. And I'm like, oh my God, he put this on me to do. And so he sits down. And he tells the editor to push, you know, and the editors are always nervous. Everybody's nervous around him, right?
1: Right.
0: And I'm nervous because of that. And they play it, and he just goes into like, oh, go back a frame, go half a frame back, and, you know, like that. And he just gets into this whole thing, and I'm like, wow, he didn't say anything about like, okay, this sucks or anything.
1: Right.
0: Or anything. He just got into it. And when we got done with that session, he goes, go get another editing bay. We're going to cut a music video together. And I'm like, whoa. And so I go and I get the other buyer suite or whatever it was. And we start editing. So we're editing the concert, and now we're editing this music. But he, in retrospect, at the time, I didn't get it, but he looked at me as creative.
1: Yes.
0: Now, right? Yes. And so we started to have this creative relationship within the video world. So I cut videos, and he really liked what I was doing, like editing. And it was a whole new thing I hadn't even thought of, like creative, like that I could do, right?
1: Yes.
0: He pushed me to something I didn't even know I could do. But I also pushed myself to try, right. you know, and then to find out I actually can. You know, I give myself enough, you know, grace enough to like go, well, let's see what we can do. I think right. that is really important to move through fear is just to try it. You know, as I said, you can fall flat on your face. And he might have hated it and said, oh, my God. But I tried. And so and it happened that I actually was pretty good at it. And So we started that

0: relationship. And then it would be, he would call me. So we were doing a album with Arista Records with Clive Davis. It was the Rave album. And Arista had sent their EPK, which is an electronic press kit at the time, for the new album. And they had shot the footage and everything. And he calls me in my office. He's like, come into Studio A. I want you to take a look at this and tell me what you think. And I'm like, why
1: Oh, yeah.
0: theatrical? What I think, right? So I go and I watch it, and he says, what do you think? I said, I don't like it. And he's like, I don't either. You're doing it. To call him back and tell him you're cutting it. I was like, wow. So I had to call up Arista, tell him to send, and we needed a new budget and that he wants that done. I went in, I took the footage and I recut it. I sent it to Arista. Clive Davis loved it. Their creative department loved it. And I didn't realize this, but when I ended up leaving Prince, so Arista called me to hire me in the creative department at Arista. I turned them down because I liked, but I said I'd do some independent projects. So they started sending me these independent projects for me. And when I started my own business, and I did the first one was Funk Master Flex. They loved it. And then I got a call and they're like, we want you to do Outkast. They have a new album called Stankonia coming out, and we want you to fly down and produce it and put it all together. And they sent me the music before it came out, and I was like, this is gonna be massive, right? Massive. So I produced the whole thing, brought the camera crew down, I interviewed them, but I was like, wow, because of Prince pushing me creatively in that way, I'm end up doing all these things on the side that I didn't even, besides what I do, that really was quite, incredible to me. So that was the creative moment with him that we had together, was the video part. It wasn't on the musical side, but he knew I played drums. He would joke. I would play air drums like with some songs, and he'd go, he knew. Anyway, so, but it was that.
1: I think that is amazing that, he pushed you and you didn't, because he can be very intimidating. And you just kind of went, okay, I can do this, or I'm being trusted to do this, so let me get on it. And but I think you trusted your own creative instincts. Like you said, you knew being a drummer that you understood meter, you understood timing, you understood these things. And so just translating that to video editing, and God bless you for doing video editing. That's the most tedious, godforsaken work
0: Well,
1: ever.
0: luckily, I didn't have to. We had an editor actually doing the clip for me.
1: Okay.
0: I would
1: You had
0: say,
1: to be the visionary.
0: I had to pull the bins down, find the right clips, say, move it. Like, can you move it back because it's not in sync fully? Or let's like, a transition. Let's transition from the close camera to the far out camera with you, where you see the whole crowd, or hit the band, or that's what I did,
1: Okay, so yeah, I get that work. When we went on our little grassroots tour, Tyle and I, the other front man in our group, we went to England. We did 17 shows in 24 days, and I was trying to book these venues. I had a friend over there that was helping out, but they didn't know anything about our work. And so it was like 2006, I want to say 2005. We put together an EPK, and put together a whole. And it was really our sales pitch. Like,
0: It
1: I
0: is.
1: never heard of us, but pay us to
0: Right.
1: come perform at your venue. And here's who we are. And back, and it was on CD-ROM. That's how far back,
0: Wow, right. Yeah.
1: Because that's how you had to do it then.
0: For
1: Because
0: sure.
1: DVDs were so expensive for us, so we put the whole EPK on CD-ROM. So when you were talking about that, I was like, oh, I know that process. And I think we spent like 48 hours straight putting together like an 8-minute EPK.
0: Right. It
1: It
0: takes
1: was
0: time. And
1: so much
0: then,
1: work.
0: rendering and all that. I was doing another project with him, and it was back in Minneapolis, and I remember he wanted to come see it. And so I said, well, you have to wait till tomorrow, because we just did the edit and it's got to render. And so 24 hours for him to even see like 3-minute clip, you know,
1: that's going to take a day.
0: Today you can just like open up your Mac or whatever you got PC and pull up a editing and move the clips and hit. And yep. I'm like, it's amazing. It's amazing. So, but that's the way we had to roll back then. So
1: we were creative.
0: Yes.
1: Let me ask you this. So you go from working with Prince working with Terry and Jam, like this whole world of music opening. So did you work with Prince after you worked with Terry and Jam?
0: We didn't end up working with Terry and Jimmy and Terry. Yeah. I think Perspective was, you know, they had Mint and they had theirs, and I think they were full just like focusing on, on those artists. And then our band had broke up and, you know, all that anyway. So, and I just moved up. I was just like, well, I want to still be in Minneapolis. I feel like there's, you know, like meeting Craig and, you know, playing with Jovita and already being in that kind of little thing. I felt like there was something there for me that maybe I didn't, if I moved to LA or if I moved to New York or the bigger hubs to try to, you know, work my way up. I felt like there was an opportunity in Minnesota for me already on a natural, organic way. And so that's why I said, well, I'm going to move, because I knew I was going to move from Michigan, so it was just like a natural progression for me to say, move to Minneapolis.
1: Got you around the right people. So you go from music and music industry stuff to alcohol.
0: Yeah.
1: You definitely know how to pick industries that everybody needs and loves. music and liquor.
0: Right. Well, they do work.
1: Go hand in hand.
0: It wasn't like, it's like I was talking to someone yesterday about like even how it's structured. It's really, you know, interesting. That felt very easy transition for me to go into. I just really kind of, I didn't choose alcohol spirits, you know, so to speak. And, you know, I had been working in music and, having my, you know, own independent company, working with different artists. And, you know, I worked with Carlos Santana. I worked with, you know, just different groups and that. But I got a little bit burnt out around 2010. I had just had my son. He was a couple years old. It's a lot of work having a son and then having sons and daughters as artists. You know what I'm talking about? Like they're your team. You gotta help them.
1: Yep.
0: And so I felt so at that point, I also saw the industry struggling, and I wrote a business plan for the business partner I had at the time. And I read it and I went, this is a bunch of malarkey. I just read my own business plan. And I just was like, wow, you know, how are we going to sustain as managers and help artists? This was before Spotify and, you know, Apple Music and all that was really kind of prevalent, right? It was just I saw it kind of happening.
1: Well, Napster opened the floodgates, right?
0: Right, right.
1: Something completely
0: absolutely
1: different.
0: Yeah, so it was how do you really kind of generate revenue? And that would be, you need to have some artists that are really, you know, touring and having, you know, merchandise and things like that. I already saw that kind of coming. So I was like, really feel like, so I said my business part, I really feel like it's time to like, we should kind of create a brand of some sort. Had no clue what that was going to be. Just put that out there. We really wanted to be, figure out a brand. At least I felt like it was the next step in my evolution. I wanted to own a brand of some sort. Didn't know what it was going to be, but he ended up meeting a guy who owned a small boutique tequila and mezcal. And he was out one night and bumped into the guy. So they became friends. There was some connections to Minnesota. As Detroiters, Minnesotans are like that too. We always gravitate to our people. And I do feel myself as more of a Minnesotan. I feel like that's home. We started working with the guy ultimately about 6 months later because he saw we had the database connections and all that. And so started working with him. I wrote a one sheet that got him distribution for his product right away. I just felt that we could do it better. I'm not going to call you back. And we could just elevate this. And so we started a company. And so I really felt like I started learning about tequila and agave spirits and mezcal, and then going down and meeting the idea of I love the Mexican people. I love the farmers. It's just beautiful, you know, and I really love the lifestyle and just, it's just gorgeous. So it really got me really into it, like learning about the plants, and the plant is just an amazing plant, and agave plant. It's medicinal. It has a lot of different things besides just alcohol. The other thing is that it's the lowest in glycemic spike for the sugar. So it's like the one of the best alcohols if you're going to drink alcohol. Right. To drink, right? So anyway, so that really got me into learning about all the plants and the agriculture and everything. So I really became passionate about it, and so we formed our own company in 2012, pretty much the first kind of BIPOC company in agave spirits. Okay. Agave spirit because agave is the overarching category that tequila's in, mezcal,
1: right.
0: Different spirits.
1: Right.
0: And so so we started that. It was there's that fearless factor again, and of like, we're gonna do this, and everybody's like, oh, that's alcohol spirits, it's so hard to get into and all that stuff. Okay. Yeah, well, if you don't do it, you'll never get into it, you know, right?
1: Back to that theme again, right?
0: Right. So we did, and we got it in stores, successfully built it up. I ended up leaving in 2018. Needed a break from that, and just like kind of needed to upgrade of myself in a sense, like find myself again and what I wanted to do. And it is, and so I got back into doing some music and things that I, helping people a little bit too, because I did miss that too. So now I've learned to balance, like I have music, creative clients still, just a few. And then in 2022, I decided to do a mezcal. I figured out what was I missing about Revel, that my first business, that what was I missing? And it was missing the farms, missing the agave, missing the producers, missing the people. And so I was like, well, let's do that. So I have a new business partner, and she's wonderful. And we decided to, actually, she was an artist on Prince's label, Ingrid Chavez. And she is creative on her own, poetry and creativeness. And she wrote Justify My Love with Madonna, so she's had she has her own music career, but we came together as friends and love of agave. And so we started a all-female brand, mezcal. And even the producer is a female, young female producer, Mescalera. She does our juice. So I really am excited about this because it's really bringing all of my things that I love to do in my life and that I've learned, branding, creativeness, business, you know, setting it up, the foundation, because there is the business side of creativity that a lot of artists don't do or understand.
1: I'm dealing with it right now with the right that I'm working with, so I get it.
0: Yeah. So understanding that there is a business and how you're going to make your creative flow, how you're going to make your whatever you create, make it so that you can sustain.
1: Right. And create other things.
0: Right. Right. Yeah. So there is some foundational stuff that, you know, artists need to understand and learn about that. And so, you know, so balancing all those things, the foundational part of business, creativity, the love of agave, bringing still the creative thing in music, infusing it because it all kind of works together, is I'm excited about that. So blending all the things that I've learned over the years to this new endeavor. So it's the mezcal is Las Melodias, the melodies.
1: Yes.
0: Half of both of our love of music, and then also the notes from the mezcal are beautiful. You know, if you drink, you know, it's, you know,
1: I do occasionally a little bit.
0: Yeah. It's, you know, that's what it's for. It's not. It's for occasions. It's not, you know. So
1: we our time is getting short, but I'd be remiss. I want to ask you two more questions.
0: Okay. Sounds good.
1: Before I let you get out of here. One, on a more personal level, you're a parent. Has watching your child grow and develop given you any insights about creativity or altered how you think of the role of being a creative when it's manifesting through your own young ones?
0: Yeah, that's a good one. So my son comes from parents that play music from the creative side, both parents. And I have he's so talented, you know, and so whatever he wants to do, but he's kind of moved towards, I don't want to push him in any way. I'm here to expose different areas that he could go into. I mean, he played drums, you know, at, you know, his after school program and different things, but it kind of tapered off a bit on that. And that's okay. I'm not going to push in any way. My parents didn't push, and I love that. It's like, whatever, you know, all we can do is give opportunities. I think the adjustment that I had to do was learn the way that kids think today, you know, and what they're exposed and what they have at their hands are different than what I had. And so he wants to, he's done, like, I had him in a Photoshop class. He's a great, like, drawer and that, which has kind of manifested into more of, he's been very specific that he wants to do coding.
1: Okay.
0: He wants to be in coding and that is so creative.
1: Yes. Absolutely.
0: Right? He could do a full stack, be a full stack coder, which is like he could do the graphic design and the creative part of like how it looks in the front end. And then there's the back end of all the functionality that has to happen on a site or whatever you're going to be. So I've been really kind of pushing him into that. So he's going to do a course with Python and machine learning this summer. So I feel as a parent, my job is just to let him or whoever flourish in whatever they want to do.
1: Right.
0: Give them opportunities and like, yeah, it would have been great for him to keep playing the drums. He was actually really quite good. But that's not where he's going, and that's okay, right?
1: Right.
0: But I want him to do whatever he wants to do and be passionate, because I think the key to happiness is to find your passion. The key to happiness is to find out what you're here on this earth for, figure it out, like, and work towards it, and work towards the passion that you want to be, you know, and do. There's times where I had to do regular work, right? That wasn't my passion. It was part of like just to you had to work.
1: They could pay the bills.
0: Pay the bills. But I'm still steadily moving towards my goal and my passion. And I wasn't losing sight of that. So I hope that, you know, he has that. I hope he finds his passion and really kind of moves towards it. That's all as a parent you can do.
1: Well, as someone who has created many good memories for our listeners, whether they realize you were a part of it or not, obviously in your work with music and work with Prince and Paisley Park and your work with all the musicians that have come through there, that have created the sounds that we know and love, the images that we know and love, we thank you for being a part of using your creative juices and creative genes to create so many happy memories. You know, like you said, we all revere Prince as an artist, and very few of us actually know how many people were a part of the collective that made all of those memories happen, both in terms of, you know, from musical production, from, you know, video production to, as you say, flying to California and being told, like, I need you to edit this for me. And then we just see the end result. We don't see all of the creative minds that have collaborated to create what become lifetime memories, you know, and then you know how passionate people are about Prince, right? So we thank you for being a part of creating our memories. Thank you, Jackie, so much.
0: Thank you, Frank. I really appreciate it.
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0: Listen and be heard. What is a word and why should it be heard? If I read a word, am I hearing it?
1: In my novel, I posit that this artist who previously had made only color abstractions suddenly turned to painting figurative art because it was more direct for him to convey anti-tyranny messages by painting figures, for example, figures of victims of
2: terrorism. Con arte se saca al pez del mar del mar. Con arte se ablanda el hierro.
0: Don't know or do know what
3: we mean. When we are old,
4: it's frustrating to think about the limitation of a worldview for a child. If you think about what you have knowledge of as a small child, like say you're 10, you see the world through your 10-year-old eyes, and then where you've been.
5: My ear vibrates through my inner plane, my biosphere, to each cell in my body. Can you hear?
6: So we the people have the power to be heard. So remember that the time to act is now. It's time for social transformation.
7: Why not?
0: That word, when uttered, those words put together carefully to mean what they don't mean and spoken with confidence. Can we measure those words? Are they real?
8: Welcome back to the Audio Garden, my friends. Thank you for joining me. I'm so glad to be here once again, and I'm really looking forward to welcoming back Elizabeth Perlman, who you probably remember from her intuitive writing project. And now she has a new book called Word Magic. And we're going to get into that and hear a little bit of the book and some of her poetry. And also, of course, in the second half hour, some new music that I guarantee you won't hear anywhere else. And that's, as always, brought to you by my co-host and co-producer, Hernan Ramiro. But first, we're going to remember someone special to listen and be heard, and she is going to help us celebrate Black History Month, something that she was always very good at doing, as well as spreading Black history in North Carolina in general.
9: My poem is titled, wrote it a few minutes ago too, Black. The infinite beauty in God's perfect sight. Beautiful and black like the darkest night. Black will shine even without the stars radiating light. Black is beautiful. Black is a part of me. We are often overlooked. Black is one of the greatest creations that all can see. Black is when the footsteps made the escape at night. Step left, step right. Black signals the direction when freedom takes flight. Black and beautiful is how I poetically feel. Spoken word poetry at the Shakedown Lounge keeps it real. My black is beautiful, a brilliant work of art. Loving all shades of blackness deeply in my heart. That is indescribable with hope for the darkest skin. Our blackness is not a sin. Feeling confident about the skin I'm in. Yes, confidence will always win. Words to make you blink, just enough to make him wink. The richness of Black History Month to make you all think. Happy Black History Month.
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10: I'm so happy to welcome Elizabeth Perlman to the Audio Garden. You joined us many times during season 3 of the Listen and Be Heard Hour, and you featured so many wonderful young women who were reading their work, which came out of the Intuitive Writing Project. And now that work of yours has culminated in a beautiful book called Word Magic, The Power of Writing to Reframe Your Story and Reclaim Your Intuition.
11: Thank you so much, Martha. I'm so honored to be here.
10: Why was it important to you to be working with young women in particular?
11: There's a famous quote, I have it on my website and I'm going to forget the author, but they said, we must become the person we needed when we were young. I have basically created the program, and I aspire to be the person that I needed when I was young, which is somebody to just create a safe space for young women, as I once was, to express themselves authentically and have their truth heard, validated, and celebrated, no matter what.
10: We're recording this a few days after the shooting of a woman in Minnesota.
11: Yes.
10: I think many of us are still reeling from the epithet that was hurled at her after being shot. Mm-hmm. What does that have to do with women's confidence and the reasons for cultivating our intuition?
11: Of course, as you know, it has everything to do with it. And it's one more knife wound in a lineage of at least 5,000 years of being called these horrible names, being silenced in so many different ways, mostly through shame. I think we've all been taught that there's something inherently bad or wrong or defective in us. I certainly absorbed it. I've had this conversation with my girls many times when they write about these feelings of shame, and I ask them to reflect, where do you think it started? It's like the air we breathe, the water we swim in. And it's manifested horribly in that moment by the man who murdered her. And he said one of many horrible things that said to womankind. I think we've been internalizing it for thousands of years. As a result, we're all in this moment, women and girls all over the world are reclaiming their voices for the first time.
10: How is that possible now?
11: I think it's a combination of a lot of different things. I do think technology has a huge impact. You and I can have this conversation from thousands of miles apart. We can hear and see women's voices all over the world. And I think it's realizing that we're not alone. Going back to the witch hunts, that was all about divide and conquer. Pit women against each other, making us feel like we're by ourselves. Of course, everybody is weakened alone. But when we have solidarity, I think there's a growing movement of women realizing the power of sisterhood. Mm. We're still in the battle.
10: What was that word you just used? Witch hunt. It's two words, actually. I just have to proclaim that it really annoys me the way that's been co-opted, because
11: I know.
10: How insulting can you get talking about a witch hunt when whole villages of women were burned and otherwise dispatched?
11: Yes.
10: That's a witch hunt.
11: Yes. Yes. And I think a lot of people don't even really know the history. I had to independently research it. It wasn't something I learned in college or anywhere. I had to dig around and find books and do my own research. Again, social media, thanks to millennials and Gen Zers, are doing an incredible job.
10: But that was a bit of technology as well, because the Gutenberg press.
11: Oh, true.
10: You could call The Witch's Hammer the first best-selling book of all time. The first time books were replicated. And this is what they chose to replicate. That was the guide for the witch hunts. That's that was a product of the modern technology of the times.
11: Thought about that. You're absolutely right. Back to the present, we're seeing a lot of negatives from technology. The only positive I can see right now, and I tend to be resistant to it, but I see young women who have done research about, for example, the witch hunt. For example, that great book of midwives and healers, of midwives and nurses. Mm. And they talk about, actually, the witch hunts were the beginning of modern medicine.
10: Yes.
11: I saw a post on Instagram recently, a 20-something woman explaining that book.
10: Basically, the gaslighting of women's knowledge of medicine and the co-opting and then turning around and being like, well, you dummies.
11: Exactly. You
10: Even
11: dummies.
10: Even like Louis Pasteur. It's like that story I learned about how he discovered vaccination? Come on.
11: So much gaslighting from the very beginning. Now I can bring it back to my book.
10: Please do.
11: That's the power of writing.
10: Yes.
11: Because we are told stories, whatever you want to call it, gaslighting, manipulation, brainwashing, there's so many words for it, and we internalize them and absorb them, like that horrible insult from that horrible murderer, and we take it inside. But what happens is all the stuff that we take inside when we write, we pull it out onto the page where we can examine it and think about it and reflect, do I still want to believe that about myself? My whole life thus far is examining all the beliefs that I've absorbed without thinking. It's unconscious. And then writing makes the unconscious conscious. So then we can decide if we would like to write a different story.
10: You have a degree in some aspect of this.
11: It's a very esoteric Bay Area degree that actually does not exist anymore, sadly. The university was bought out and they got rid of the program. The degree is a master's in transformative arts. The study of creative expression as a tool for self and community transformation. And the arts can be anything. I, of course, latched on to writing, but it can be dance, photography, music, drama, anything.
10: Interesting that that's for the self and the community.
11: Yes, it really is. And that's why I do the program with groups of girls. Anyone listening who loves writing, it is a solitary activity. And I do love, you know, once you get into something and you're fully absorbed in it, you don't notice that you're alone. But it's so hard sometimes, first of all, making time to write because we live in such an external push-pull world. And then getting yourself to sit still long enough to get into it. I find that the most rewarding way of writing is in community. And not just for me, I'm an extrovert, so I love it. But even very shy, otherwise introverted young women love the experience of being in community, writing together, going in to the process together, and then coming out and sharing it. Because the other thing that happens, to the point that you made earlier, is because we've internalized all these negative stories. Every single girl and woman I've ever written with judges herself and her writing very harshly in the beginning. So harshly that it's almost excruciating.
10: Can you talk a little more about how that manifests?
11: The idea that they have anything to write. That's the biggest thing. And I can't tell you how many times I cry when I'm watching them read because it's so moving to see. I just get emotional just thinking about it. They come in and they say mean things about themselves. And I say, you know what? This is a space where we're going to just try to be gentle, try to accept ourselves as we are. And we're only going to comment on the strengths of the writing because that's all you need to know about is what's working. A lot of times they have trouble getting started. And that there's a whole way I work around that. But once they write something, it's always amazing. I've never heard anyone write something in any of my classes that didn't inspire me, move me, make me cry, make me laugh, make me feel deeply. It's always incredible. But everyone always feels that it's not good enough or it's going to be bad. And they don't feel differently until they've read it out loud in community where everyone shares what they thought was authentic, powerful or meaningful to them. Each person who reads hears from everyone about what they thought was uniquely meaningful. And it's miraculous. For women, there's tears, again, because we have more baggage. For girls, it's just a transformation of their energy. They suddenly sit up straighter, their heads lift up, their eyes get brighter, there's color in their face, they're smiling. They hold themselves differently because it's somebody showing you that what you have inside of you is important and it matters. And that changes everything.
10: This is the Listen and Be Heard Hour, brought to you by Listen and Be Heard Network, a project of Sound System Culture.
11: The more we listen to our intuition, the more it will be able to help us. Everything we encounter either gives us energy or depletes it. So it's about choosing the thing that makes you feel stronger, that restores your energy, that makes you feel most alive. Our power is in the present, the moment we commit to loving and trusting ourselves right now, exactly as we are. No matter who you are or what you have experienced, no matter what you have suffered, no matter what you have lost, nothing can change the truth of who you really are. An innocent, creative being, forever worthy of love, care, and thriving. Now, more than ever, the world needs us to realize our value and reclaim our intuition, which is the wisdom of our heart.
10: I'm so feeling the passion that you have for this subject. You have this very interesting degree, but in your book, you keep emphasizing not your authority, but your experience, that you went through this yourself and maybe continue to go through it. Like you said, we've been dealing with this for thousands of years, so we're likely to deal with it tomorrow too.
11: Yeah. And it's probably going to get worse before it gets better. It is the work of my life to process everything through writing and discover things through writing. And I know it's not the only method. I recommend everyone do whatever lights you up, whatever you're drawn to, go that way. You do not have to write. Only write if you enjoy it. But if you enjoy it even a little, and if you let yourself go a little bit deeper, I think you'll find, I call it magic. It's your own power and brilliance that will come out of you. Again, everyone I've ever written with, including myself, is surprised by what comes on the page. I don't know if you've ever had that experience where you may know what you want to write or not.
10: I've been doing this exercise. I call them stream poems. I started writing them around the time I left Greenville. And I just do one page and I start at the top. I might have a prompt, I might not, but I don't edit. So, and I can't cross anything out and I can't go back. I just have to keep going to the end. I'm not saying it's all great art, but it has drawn things out of me that have surprised me. You talk about magic. It's tied to intuition, which is central to your book. It's a beautiful book, and it's not really the kind of thing that you just sit and read through from the first page to the last. You can dip into it and get inspiration, and there's exercises. So I think you would have to live with this book for a year or two, probably.
11: I love that.
10: You talked about the difference in the amount of brain cells people use with their conscious mind and their unconscious mind. And I did not know that little tidbit, but I think it probably is an important bit of information.
11: 90% of our thoughts are unconscious. We all think we're aware of what's going on in ourselves, and we're really not. That's that idea of the unreliable narrator. However, as we're writing, I do think we become more conscious of things beyond the 10% that we're conscious of. We go into that other 90%. I think you're also referring to from the Princeton Research Lab that the rational brain can process 40 bits of data per second, which is a lot. But the intuition, the unconscious or the intuitive brain processes 40 million bits of data per second. So that's a million times more information. And in my experience, I tend to, because I'm not a clairvoyant or not exceptional, just winging it with my intuition. It's only when I write that I feel like I draw up that other information.
10: And that you feel some confidence, I think, in trusting that.
11: Yes. Okay, so here's a beautiful thing. There's a book called The Goddess Versus the Alphabet.
9: I do have Leonard it actually Schein. Behind me.
11: You know it.
10: I interviewed.
11: He talks about how language has historically been masculine, and anything that is written, going back to the printing press, the Bible, the witch's hammer, all of these things written by men, published by men, it has this automatic authority. Also, language, it is in the left hemisphere, so I tend to forget words, I think, because I have trouble accessing my left hemisphere sometimes. But there's two things that happen when you're writing using words from the left brain about your feelings. You're using your whole brain. And in terms of trusting it, because we live in a very verbal, print-oriented culture, when you read your own words on the page, it gives them authority and also inherently makes them more rational than they seemed when they were just floating in your head.
10: Hmm.
11: Yeah.
10: Wow.
11: Yeah.
10: That's deep.
11: It is. You know, I write stuff so many times that I'm in a bad mood and I don't know why and I don't know what's going on and I'm so lost on a regular basis. And then I write and I don't even know what I'm writing. I'm just sort of spewing. Very much like what you're saying, what you described as that stream of consciousness writing is so powerful because you do tap into something when you don't edit, especially. You're 100% in that creative, intuitive brain. And so you're accessing that intuition. And every time I do that, I go back and read it. And it's almost like, who wrote this? I don't even know where it came from. Mm. And it almost always answers the question or provides a solution to the problem that I never would have thought of if I hadn't written about it.
10: You have this beautiful book called Word Magic, The Power of Writing to Reframe Your Story and Reclaim Your Intuition. I'd like to hear from you if there's something that you would like to convey to our listeners about this book.
11: The questions you ask have taken it so much deeper than I've gotten to talk about it before. I think that I would just like to put a invitation out to everyone who's listening, whether you are very passionate about writing and you write all the time, or you are kind of neutral about it and maybe occasionally, regardless where you are on that spectrum, to trust that if you give yourself even 10 minutes of, I don't know how long you do. You said 30 minutes when you're doing this.
10: No, sometimes that takes me 5 minutes. Sometimes it takes me a long time to fill that page. And I'm allowed to stop.
11: Okay.
10: And sometimes there's this process where I feel like these competing thoughts.
11: Yeah.
10: So that in itself is illuminating. But sometimes it takes me a while before I can put another word down, and I try to keep that going because, again, I'm trying not to edit either before or after I write it.
11: That is hard not to edit.
10: It's not the time, it's the page.
11: That is related to artist Wei. I think she was the one who said morning pages. What you're describing is very similar to morning pages. She suggested 3 pages, which I think that's a lot. That takes a lot. I want to emphasize, you don't need to spend a lot of time. If you're feeling at the beginning of, I may be interested in it, but it sounds daunting, reframe the story that it's daunting. Set your phone for 5 minutes. Oh my gosh, the time we spend on social media, you think it's going to be 5 minutes and then it's an hour and you lost an hour of your life. Just time yourself and say, I'm going to stop after 5 minutes and I just have to keep writing nonstop, like you said. Don't edit whatever pops in your head for 5 minutes. And then I think the other part of this is when you finish, read it out loud to yourself. Because that's another thing that I've discovered. When we read things on the page, we're in our head. And the head is where the inner critic is. But there's something about the power of the voice coming up, hearing it through your throat and your eardrums. It has, again, there's like an authority to it and a power to it. And it also feels really good. And I am 99.9% sure that something in that 5 minutes of time is going to come out that's going to amaze you, that you won't even know that you knew it. And if you read it out loud, you'll be able to hear it.
10: You have many writing prompts and exercises in your book. How can our listeners find out more about you, about your book?
11: Yes, I would love for everyone to visit me on our website, which is, it's 3 words combined into one, intuitivewritingproject.com. And then within the website, intuitivewritingproject.com/bookmagic is where you can see the book, but it's all over the website. I have free intro classes for anyone who wants to try a class, for women or girls. We serve age 11 and up, because I know it's scary. It's so scary at first until you do it. And so we want to get rid of, you know, you don't have to worry about money. Just try it. See if it's a good fit for you. And then you can continue. But the first class is always free.
10: Thank you so much, Elizabeth, for sharing your wisdom, your words, your magic, your poetry. We really enjoyed your time here in the Audio Garden.
11: Thank you, truly, Martha. It was a great honor. Your work with Listen to Be Heard is so important, truly world-changing, and you are one of the best listeners. So thank you for listening and hearing me.
10: Wow, I appreciate that. We'll see you again soon.
11: Okay, thank you.
7: Once it's heard, it can't be unheard. Once it's published, it's not going to be unpublished. Once you read the poem, you can't unread it. No matter how an individual may try to push it to the side, forget about it, it's still in there. And it's the words, the meaning, the feelings behind it are taking root in their psyche, and they can't get rid of it.
12: I definitely don't believe in the banning of books. If anyone is having issues around language that might be in some of our classic books, I think that the perspective of explaining the era in which books were written during, also that even being a topic of discussion that could be very rich, is important.
11: To, truly listen to. You know, you can feel when someone's deeply listening and we feel heard. We are healed in that moment. I think Eckhart Tolle wrote about this. There's some great quote, which I'm not going to remember, but something about there's healing in the process of being heard. Maybe you could track all of the world's problems and violent conflicts and everything back to people who did not feel heard. I mean, people who commit violence against others are always in pain. Hurt people hurt people. And so why are they in pain? I mean, there's a million reasons and all kinds of things, but at the very base of it is the longing to be heard. It's weird if you think about in our society that it's so rare. That should be the easiest, you know, you're an amazing listener. That should be the baseline of everyone's experience, but it's not. And I remember when I first found you and I found Listen and Be Heard, and I told you this, that is the best name ever. And it's really, I think, what you have created is the recipe for human healing and revolution, which is to give everyone a chance to speak and be heard.

I hope you're enjoying yourselves here in the Audio Garden with me, my friends. I'm Martha Senator, and I want to thank Elizabeth Perlman once again for joining us here in the Audio Garden. You're still going to hear a little bit of her poetry in the second half of the show, when we're also going to hear some new music, once again, exclusive to the Listen and Be Heard Hour, brought to you by our national treasure. That's what some people have called him. And I have to agree. Hernan Ramiro Rodriguez Sierra, my co-producer, co-host, and an amazing composer who is also the sound designer for this show and a multi-instrumental soloist. So that's a lot. And we're really lucky to have him here on the Listen and Be Heard Hour, bringing you original recordings from his travels around the world. 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And we're offering a free gift if you should decide to do that, which is a copy of Mark and the Queen Fish, a middle grade fairy tale by yours truly that will be coming out on Atmosphere Press in the summer time of 2026. Please stick around. Listen to the sounds of the Audio Garden, and we'll meet you on the other side of the bridge in about a minute.

all doing? Hope everybody's doing great. This is Hernan Ramiro, formerly known as Jay Rodriguez. We're going to fade that Jay Rodriguez thing out very soon. It's Hernan Ramiro. And this is a new piece. You know, we hear it here. And dedicated to all our people. This is called Freedom, Equity, and Justice for the People song. Until further notice.

yes. That was Freedom, Equity, and Justice for the People song. Coming right up next is El Brujo, written by myself as well. Amaralto, saxophone, baritone, saxophone, flutes, and new bass, keys, Yasuyo Kimura on congas, Victor Rendon on timbales. Enjoy. That's El Brujo.

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2: The hunters of Artemis navigated by stars. Their sacred stories are folded into the network of lights we have gazed upon for centuries. These burning bodies of gas full of mystery. Before anything, these were the maps of the heavens. These were the gods. Now I look at the rectangular, shiny light held in the palm of my hand and wonder if this is my guide. Brilliance has been poured into this box. But what we so often find before our eyes, the infinite For You page, social media, something so vapid but profound, shallow but cavernous, cruel but kind, so confusing. There are endless statistics of how social media is destructive to teens. Young adults are 3 times more likely to suffer from depression if they use social media. I saw that one posted on someone's Instagram story. Gen Z will save us. Gen Z will be the end of us. As a victim and honeybee worker of social media, all I can really say is that it confuses me. At one moment, I watch a video of a screaming toddler clinging to her father as she is separated from him while fleeing Ukraine with her mother. The father sobs silently and pats her head as they are pulled away from each other. I scroll down, and the next video is a blurred edit of a nightclub with girls in skimpy outfits and sparkly cowboy hats, dancing under disco lights, all while Habits by Tove Lo plays. The juxtaposition leaves me stunned. I don't know how to feel or what to do, but I am momentarily pulled away from my perpetual scrolling. Swipe, swipe, pause, swipe, ignore time limit. Social media is an endless rabbit hole of content. It is meant to intrigue, feed, comfort, and smother us until we cannot escape its grip. We sit in boxes watching thousands, millions of other small lights flicker in their boxes, but we feel alone. Everyone can admit this, yet we all log into our Instagram accounts each day. My generation has grown up with social media. Most of my youth has been documented by an iPhone camera. I can't really imagine a time without phones and social media, a fact that sometimes makes me sad and disappointed. Most adults aren't helpful. They love to talk about their generations and how glad they are that they work for an art. When I was young, we used to go outside.
3: We only had flip phones, AOL counting.
2: Messaging was the closest thing we had to social media. There wasn't so much obsession about appearances when I was in high school.
3: For no good
2: You'll destroy your neck sitting like that.
3: It was 1484.
2: Everywhere I go, I see kids on their phones.
3: Time, you know.
2: Does anyone even read anymore?
3: Everyone's starving.
2: Yes.
3: And besides,
2: I read.
3: He really
2: There's a whole community of people on Instagram and TikTok that dedicate their time to sharing their love.
3: He pounded his fist.
2: I feel a personal connection with these people I've never met.
3: Sumus Deserontis Affectibus, in which he declared that women be bitches and bitches be witches and witches will all have to die.
2: I am laughing.
3: The Pope was so excited. He took his dudes to dinner. Kramer and Spranger were fed the best boar and asked to write something up. They named their book Malleus Maleficarum, The Hammer of the Witches, and it became a runaway bestseller, An Idiot's Guide to Global Femicide. The church invented suffering, but then they had to explain it. Someone would have to be punished, and that someone would be female. And so the church invented evil. And then they added a D and invented the devil. And the devil was a woman, and the woman was bad. But evil is backwards for live, life inverted, and light denied. We were innocent in the garden till the church cut down the trees and pinned the blame on Eve. Such a clever trick of misdirection. Look over there, it's all her fault. One sleight of hand and they sawed her down the middle. For 300 years, the inquisitors prevailed and the air was dark with burning flesh. Fear is so persuasive, and the terror was a plague embedded in the blood of all women. women. Self-doubt, self-loathing, and silent self-destruction. But then time passed. Time fades the lies once inked on paper, and only truth endures. Now it is time to grant our own reprieve, to let ourselves off the hook and down from the pyre. Now we can write our own books and make our own declarations. Now, as before, as always, we are innocent.
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5: 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And to be able to accept other people's opinions,
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7: We the people of America are just surviving every day. Every day is new news going around.
8: I was so excited. That's why I'm so excited that you blended that the courts and law has found a component where folks can really speak to communication and translation and linguistics for not just today, but had been working on this for 30 years. This is why I love the globe. You know, I love America, but I think that we're at a disadvantage. We have a lot of people who gatekeep information. TikTok is spilling with that. People need to be more discriminating, discerning. And when introductions are made, I'm an attorney or I'm a retired international specialist. This is what I've done for many years. Those things matter. I scrutinize always what I expose my students to. It's really, really difficult. And I'm just so honored and proud of you. A lot of folks are gatekeepers. They really think that this is information that should remain clandestine.
4: Judy Tologan, my co-host and co-producer of Beyond Borders, speaking with Olga Kavron, an expert on international criminal law and founder of Ustacom. That's currently on our homepage at listenandbeheard.net. We also heard an essay read by Jocelyn Grover, student of Elizabeth Perlman at the Intuitive Writing Project. And this is Del Gonzalez.
9: It's really interesting having a father who is so engrossed in a history and promoting and uplifting voices from the past, particularly Filipinos in Louisiana. It's really interesting because when I was a kid, I was racialized very much as just generally Asian. We moved from Abu Dhabi to Louisiana, and when I moved to Louisiana and Pearl River, Louisiana, which is pretty rural, there was really only white kids and me and my brother. How they perceived us was just generally Asian. And I think because of that, I lost a sense of Filipino-ness. We would go to Filipino community events, but I would distance. And this is the story of many Asian Americans, I believe.
4: Del Gonzalez will be my guest next week in the Audio Garden. I'm really looking forward to welcoming him and talking about his theater work here in New York City. He's the son of Randy Gonzalez, who is a poet and author of Settling St. Malo. And Tony Robles interviewed him, I think it was back in season 2 of the Listen and Be Heard Hour, but do a search on him. Randy Gonzalez, very interesting, and you will find him in the archives at listenandbeheard.net. I hope that you'll visit us there. There's plenty to find. And you could also subscribe to our email newsletter, because there's plenty more coming. And actually, it's growing as we have our two new interns here, Micah and Javier, who have been working hard. And I do believe that you will be hearing from them very soon. My little urban patio garden is bitter cold and covered in snow right now, but I am thinking about gardening, and I have a kitchen composter that I've been figuring out, because I've changed from being a country girl to a city girl, and I can't just throw my scraps on a heap. And I know that New York City does compost now, but I want to create compost that I can keep for my own garden. So I've been doing that, and I had a nice little load of compost made, which I put into a compostable garbage bag. And I put that on top of a bunch of shredded paper in this compostable bag, and I set it out there on my patio for now, with some potatoes that were sprouting and some garlic that was already sprouting, and I tied that up in the bag and set it out there on my patio to deal with when the snow melts away. And if I get really ambitious, I might put on my boots and shovel all that snow onto the beds that I started creating, the raised beds. And that way, when it melts, it will all melt into the beds as opposed to just running off the pavement and into the drain, which is part of creating new beautiful soil that's spongy and absorbs water and has all kinds of good things in it for the plants to feed on. So that's my little report from Martha's Kitchen Garden. And here's a poem before we go. This one from a woman who was writing in the 12th century by the name of Mahadeviaka. On her decision to stop wearing clothes. Coins in the hand can be stolen, but who can rob this body of its own treasure? The last thread of clothing can be stripped away, but who can peel off emptiness, that nakedness covering all? Fools, while I dress in the jasmine lord's morning light, I cannot be shamed. What would you have me hide under silk and the glitter of jewels? A translation which I'm reading from the book, Women in Praise of the Sacred, edited by Jane Hirschfield. Thanks to all of our guests today here on the Listen and Be Heard Hour. We post the unedited, full-length video interviews that we do with our featured authors here on the Listen and Be Heard Hour. We post them on our archives and also on our Listen and Be Heard YouTube channel. So if you would like to hear the full-length interview that I did with Elizabeth Perlman, as well as many others, and ones that Tony Robles did as well, please do visit us and you will find them all there. I'm going to leave you with the wise words of another author we have featured, Laura Langnick, author of Agricultural Resilience.
10: The first rule is to create relationships of mutual benefit or reciprocal relationship. And so thinking through what that means very specifically is thinking through all the relationships in the food system and making sure that each relationship, both parties, are being cared for.
4: 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And KFOI in Red Bluff, California. 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My name is Martha Senator, and I want to thank you for listening and giving me the opportunity to be heard.

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Hi, this is Julie. How's it going? I'm super excited to be here. Shout out to Frogtown Radio for having an auction. So I had the opportunity to bid to be a DJ for an hour and play some of my favorite songs. You were just listening to Jerome by Lizzo. I was lucky enough to kind of get on the bandwagon early on when you could meet her at the merch table and get things signed and take photos. And then fast forward a couple years and went to a show at the Birch's Lower Town with Aaron Schwab, the diva, the Bette Midler of the Midwest. Her and Jay Fuchs have been singing together for over 25 years. And I suggested that she should start singing Jerome, and she's added that song to her playlist now when they play at places like Crooners and whatnot. So I get to hear it frequently, and it's a fantastic, fun song. And next, we're going to play a song called Black Dog, which you think you know what it is, but this version you probably haven't heard before. It's by Steven Seagulls. They're a Finnish country rock band, and they do bluegrass versions of hard rock and metal. And this is probably the only way that I listen to hard rock and metal, because I'm not a big fan necessarily. And I have seen them a couple times at the Turf Club, so they do come around. So if you like it, you might be able to catch a show in the near future.

the chance to do this. And some shout outs to Tanya, Jim, listening in Illinois, some friends checking it out, supporting me and the radio station. Appreciate that. We just listened to Scar Tissue by the Red Hot Chili Peppers, one of my all-time favorite bands. Convinced my husband to go to Californication with me because he wasn't really a fan at the time. And then after the show, he went out and bought the CD the very next day. And now, of course, he's a huge Red Hot Chili Peppers fan, just like I am. And his favorite album is actually One Hot Minute. And that was followed by The Moon is Blue by Colorbox. And that's from 1985. We're kind of 80s music people, for sure, along with all the other genres we enjoy. And this one I really love because of the kind of just the drama feel you get from it and her vocals. Unfortunately, they did not put out a lot of music, just an album, a couple EPs, and that was about it. So, and we're going to be playing some more music here in just a second.

Hey, we just listened to Chewing Gum by Emo and the Sniffers and The Beautiful Ones by Prince. And up next, we have Stormy Weather by Etta James, because no music is complete without some Etta in your life.

So just sharing a little more information about that chewing gum by Amel and the Sniffers. It's a Australian female pop power punk. We saw them in a really great show at the Palace, and they're coming to Surly in June. We got tickets to that. So if you like that song, which is kind of one of their more mellow ones maybe, you should get tickets and join us because they really crank it out. And the Beautiful Ones by Prince, just one of my favorite songs, but he has so many great songs. He's such an amazing talent, obviously, that we lost too soon. And even more important to me, I was living in Phoenix in 1984 by myself, and I was so homesick, and Purple Rain came out. And, you know, I went and saw that movie 13 times, and I played the music constantly, and then I came home. So that's that. And then, like I said, Stormy Weather, you got to have some Etta James because she's just so pure and talented. So coming up next, we're going to move into some David Bowie and get that started. And I'll be back after a few songs.

multiple concerts. One of the things I've always loved about him is how he just continually reinvents himself, and yet another one gone too soon. That was followed by When the Train Pulls In by Gary Clark Jr. Just his guitar is so amazing. It just, like, you can just feel it, you know, it's just so cool. Very bluesy, of course. And then I love his politics. I love his music. It's, you know, there's some strong messages there. And then we went on to Missionary Man by Eurythmics. Never had a chance to see Eurythmics live. Have been able to see Annie Lennox live. She obviously went on to have a great solo career and still does. Huge fans of her as well. And every playlist has to have lots of 80s tunes in it. So that's the recap, and coming up with some more music here.

0: Okay, that's wrapping up my hour. We had Telephone with Lady Gaga and Beyonce, of course. Two iconic women. Her music is so danceable, so fun. I love the fashion. Been to a couple of her shows. A Lady Gaga show is not to be missed. The theatrics and the production are just outstanding. Followed that up with Eldest Daughter by Taylor Swift. I went and saw her concert movie with my mom and my sister, and it was really cool. And I am an eldest daughter, so perfect song for that. And then that final was All in My Head by the Linda Lindas. They're a all-girl punk band from L.A., and they're really young. They're like currently, ages 15 to 21 or so. And we got really lucky and were able to see them live when they were here last year because it was a sold-out show, and we didn't think we were going to get to go. But my dear brother, John, told me about a First Avenue policy that if there's a show on your birthday, you and a guest can get in for free, even if it's sold out. So we got to see the Linda Lindas live, and it was a fantastic show. And they're really also a fun follow on social media. So shout out to all my listeners. Thank you for supporting me. And thank you to Philip, the master of the board, telling me how much time I have left and what to do and pushing all the buttons for me. 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

money for us is about us against the system. That system that kills the human spirit. We stand for something. To those dead souls inching along the freeways in their metal coffins, we

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1: I think you put both of them together, and you know, that would be the sweetest of it all.

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